0: Number 7 on the Country Songs Top 40 Australian Airplay chart, with your musician 11 last week. This is the fourth week it's been on the chart.
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0: number 6 on the Country Songs Top 40 Australian Airplay chart, was in position 8 last week. This is the 8th week it's been on the chart. Was in highest position has been as number 4 once.
1: G'day, I'm Sally Jane and this is my single, Fishing Taught Me Patience. I wrote this when I was lost in the Pilbara of Western Australia, noticing how different the small town life can be from the city. As someone who travels a lot, and I mean about 9 months a year living in a rooftop tent a lot, I have seen a lot of the country and have noticed how we are running out of small towns, and with the busyness of life taking over, we are no longer caring about the things we used to. Without being too cheesy, I guess there is a metaphor in fishing taught me patience. As a kid, I always wanted to catch the fish and win the prize, but the older I get, I'm realizing that the real prize is just being able to sit back and throw in a line.

0: 5 on the Country Songs Top 40 Australian Airplay chart. It was in position 10 last week. This is the 6th week it's been on the chart.
1: Hey, this is Sarah Lynn, and my single Gold Line is the title track for my debut EP. It is one of the most personal songs I've ever released and ever written, and it's a reminder that in our darkest moments, there's something guiding us forward. I hope you love it.

0: 40 Australian Airplay chart was in position 5 last week. This is the 5th week it's been on the chart. Highest position it's been is number 1 once.
1: May we find each other at first light. Let it shine between us with God's grace.

0: came number three on the Country Songs Top 40 Australian Airplay chart. It was in position one last week. This is the third week it's been in the chart. And that number one position is the highest it's been there once.
1: Hi, I'm Alice Benfer, and this is my single, The Lady Bush Ranger.
0: And this song tells the story of Jessie Hickman, a well-known female Australian bush ranger who was famous for her ability

0: My name is Andrew Swift.
1: And Brick by Brick signals the sonic shift for the singer-songwriter, formerly planting itself in bluegrass terrain. The usual suspects are on display, rolling banjo, fiddle and mandolin, tangled together at breakneck speed, anchored by Swift's unmistakable vocal. Brick by Brick offers the first taste of a forthcoming bluegrass-inspired project that has quietly been brewing behind the scenes for years. And Brick by Brick currently sits at number 2 on the Country Songs Top 40 Australian Airplay chart. Was in position 3 last week, been on the chart now for 5 weeks, and the highest position has been as number 1 once.

0: here's the number one song in this week's Country Tracks Top 40 chart. Number one this week on the Country Songs Top 40 Australian Airplay chart. In position two last week. This is the 10th week it's been on the chart.
1: This is Hayley Jensen, and if you're looking for something quiet, you won't find it here on Mike Rosier's Australian Country, because I'm as wild as the wind.
0: And Wild as the Wind is about refusing to let your spirit be caged, about trusting that pull inside you towards the life you're meant to live, even when it feels terrifying. I wrote it for anyone who's ever felt too wild for the box they were expected to fit in, said Hayley Jensen. It's about freedom, venture, healing, and finding the kind of love that runs along beside you, cheering you on instead of holding you back. I really wanted to capture that pure spirit of freedom and adventure, and I hope it inspires everyone who hears it to run towards their own.

And so with three tracks that weren't there last week, we find a country song's top 40 Australian airplay chart. Top 10 read is as follows. 1. Hayley Jensen, Wild of the Wind. Andrew Swift, Brick by Brick, number 2. Alice Benford, The Lady Bushrangers, number 3. While number 4 is Darren Coggan and Jenny Kane, First Light. Sarah Lynn's Goldline makes number 5. Sally Jane's Fishing Taught Me Patience is 6. Sunny Cowgirls, Weather Dead is 7. 8 is Brendan McMahon with Living Our Dream. 9, Highway 95, Back to Country. Number 10 is Tequila in Mexico from Sarah Grace Buckley.

0: Mike Crozier on Australian Country.
1: Well, how about that, eh? There you go, there's your top 10. Pretty good this week, isn't it? Pretty solid songs there. Interesting other little thing has surfaced from local news around here, which affects Tuggeranong. Who pays to charge the car? An interesting question. Canberra apartment blocks are grappling with the EV question. Seems like a resident in a Canberra apartment complex have been plugging their electric vehicle into a common area outlet, effectively charging the electricity bill with everyone in the building. Well, it's one way of charging a car. Other residents noticed, complaints followed, and eventually the body corporate pulled the plug. But that solved only one problem and created a much bigger question. As more Canberrans buy electric vehicles, who should pay to make apartment buildings ready to charge? The issue recently sparked a lively discussion at a Canberra community group after a resident said their owner's corporation was now considering installing a proper communal-type charger. Well, of course, residents stressed they were hardly anti-EV. They hoped that by owning one themselves one day, but a question why people without electric cars should contribute towards infrastructure predominantly used by those who had them. If the EV owner wants the convenience, the installation and associated costs should be covered by the owner, the residents argued, also questioning whether scarce visitor parking could be given over to charging bays. Canberra, it turns out, have plenty of options on the matter. Some community members firmly backed the user pay approach. One said owners of their complex could install chargers to their allocated parking spots or spaces at their own expenses. Another urged it was unfair to expect the body corporate to pay for installations and maintenance. Others saw a communal charger more like a gym or another social facility, something not everybody uses, but which could add value to the building. And several Canberra complexes appear to have already found a middle ground where the cost of getting infrastructure in place, but make EV drivers pay for the electricity they use. From what I see about it, that seems to be probably the best way of going. Put in a communal one, at the cost which the building would pay for, but then every time someone uses it to charge their car, then a fee is paid, but the fee is structured in such a way that there's a percentage of it comes back to the community costs to defray other things that are in there. That way then people are doing their community share at the same time. Sounds a good way for me of dealing with it. Especially if you're the building owns the infrastructure and everything else, it can then have the owners pay a fee every time they charge their car. That goes back and gets either distributed to lenders, which they probably don't want, but could be used to defray other costs associated with running the building. Interesting question. I don't know what your thoughts are on it, but I don't have that problem because I have my own home and we've got cells up on the roof, so we've got our own electricity and we can plug our car into the house if we ever get to that. But we've got a hybrid car at the moment, so we don't have to plug into anything. We've mostly got our electricity part free. We have to just top it up with a little bit of petrol from time to time to see how we're going. We've got an actual range of 1,000 kilometres to do it out. It's a Toyota that we're using. So there you go. Might be an idea looking around. Probably eventually the time's going to come when fully electric vehicles will be better than the hybrids. But right now, I reckon a hybrid's probably the best buy. And for those poor people in an apartment building, yeah, I'd suggest talk to your manager, have a meeting and suggest you put in a basin where a building, one is put in, a community one is put in for the building only, and then you have to pay for it as you charge your car up, and those costs can be then used to defray communal costs within the building. Sounds a pretty good move to me. Let's have some more music. Ah, love your country.

tips today, Bill, on next week's chart are Duncan Tubbs with I Go Home, Victoria Crosby with If She Can Take Him, and Brian Cadden, Friends with Believe. Duncan Tubbs, I Go Home, hits you hard with classic feel-good country. The song has a spirit and energy that leaves you positively charged and wanting to hear it again. In typical Duncan Tubbs style, Duncan reminds us all of the unconditional love that we find amongst our family members and closest friends. Duncan says, I've spent a lot of time travelling the world. I've met a lot of beautiful and warm-hearted people, but there's nothing about the kind of unconditional love and acceptance you get from your own tribe. I'm certainly not blind to the fact that home does hold its love for a lot of people out there. In some cases, it's a complete opposite, and my heart goes out to you. But I do think it's something we're all chasing down here on Earth. Love and acceptance, no money or success can fill that part of our heart. If you're looking to fill it, I don't think there's anything better than having family and friends that truly care for us. I got it, and I thank God every day for being one of the lucky ones. I wish this for you, and I hope you like my single, says Duncan.

0: G'day, I'm Victoria Crosby.
1: If She Can Take Him is a fast-paced country rocker with a sharp sense of humour and a message of self-respect. Inspired by a real conversation overheard while working in a cafe, the song flips the classic cheating story on its head, asking why the other woman is so often blamed for a bloke's bad decisions. Packed with catchy hooks, flying fiddles and a quick wit, it's an unapologetic anthem about knowing your worth, taking out the trash and refusing to fight over someone who was never worth keeping.

Brian Cat and his friends with Believe, a very special new recording. Following Brian's stroke in 2025, an extraordinary group of his friends and fellow musicians came together to complete the song written by Brian Cat, Jamie Rigg and Lindsay Wellington. The track features Glenn Sharrett, Russell Morris, John Williamson, Lindy Washington and an extensive lineup of Australian singers and musicians. At its heart, Believe is a song about courage, hope and finding the strength to keep going when life takes an unexpected turn. When Brian's original voice at the centre of the recording and artists from across generations of Australian music coming together around him, this is much more than a new release. It's a unique Australian music collaboration and a continuation of Brian's remarkable body of work.

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0: Here's Irishman Dermot O'Hara with his cover of Rhinestone Cowboy.
1: I've been walking these streets so long, singing the same old song.

0: Hi, this is Shelley.
1: And I'm Lester.
0: And we're the Shelley Jones Band. And this is our single,
2: Pocket Full of Words, a heartfelt country song about empathy, compassion, and noticing the struggles of people around us. The story highlights how easy it can be to overlook someone who is doing it tough, while reminding us that kindness and understanding can make a real difference.

When two internationally renowned guitarists join forces with one of Australia's legendary rock and roll pioneers, you know it's going to be a hip swinging blues and boogie party. Eight Ball Aiken, Gwen Ashton, and Ross Wilson have teamed up for a new diabetes inducing song release, Sugar Rush. In and out of the USA, Eight Ball Aiken joined up with European based guitarist Gwen Ashton to write and record a dueling slide guitar track, Sugar Rush. The song was recorded in 8 Ball Studio on the Sunshine Coast, Queensland. Daddy Cool and Mondo Rock frontman Ross Wilson plays harmonica and contributed backing vocals. So don't be surprised if one of 2026's Swing and Dance Blues Groove of the Year.

0: Sugar Rush.
1: From Castleknock, Ireland, Niamh Lynn returns with her single Before the Next Teardrop Ends, which marks the next chapter in Niamh Lynn's musical journey, bringing together the warmth, character and classic country influences that have become synonymous with her sound.

Josh Giles from New Townards, County Down, Northern Ireland, continues to build a strong name for himself with his release of the Johnny Tryon song, Speed of the Sound, Lonely.

Australian powerhouse trio Shepherd as Jill, Jamie and Emma kick off spring 2026 with a bold, confident single, Night Drive, which showcases their most evolved sound yet.

just 17 years of age, Jessie James continues to make a strong impression on the Irish country music scene. Jessie now returns with Where the Sidewalk Ends, another release that showcases his natural country sound and distinctive voice.

0: Brown Bus to Memphis.
1: Nastel's Whiskey Lies and You became the unlikely inspiration when Brent Murphy had owned a shirt for years when he left it behind the home of a former partner. When the relationship broke down, an argument ensued. I grabbed the shirt and I said I was taking it. Brent said, she said, take your shirt. It smells like whiskey, lies and you. He wrote the words down and they sat untouched for years. When duo partner Karen Daniels suggested they work on a ballad she had always wanted to write, Brent remembered the line. A lot of the other songs, Brent came to me with the bones and we've developed them there. Karen said this one was organically a full co-write.

0: This is Michael Carpenter from Michael Carpenter and the Banks Brothers.
1: And the Sydney-based traditional country combo, Return With The World Keeps Turning, another of the ensemble's adventures into bluegrass. Of the composition of the song, Carpenter says, "The world is a challenging place at the moment. I woke up one morning and I felt pretty flat that our perception of right and wrong is being heavily skewed. While in this mode, I went to work in my studio and immediately felt a sense of relief that within my own little world, I could still create joy and happiness and feel like I'm putting something good into the world every day."

0: Hi, I'm Jenny Smith, and this is my song
1: Just One More Night. Was written by her, and it came to her after watching a romantic movie on TV, and it blossomed from there.

Bella McKenzie's Neon Never Lies is a modern country trap song about knowing your partner is cheating before they ever admit it. The song follows a woman who knows exactly what's happening when her partner is out at the bar. She thinks she can hide behind late night drinks and neon lights, but she knows the truth always comes out eventually because the neon never lies.

Traveling Man by the Michael Walker Project is a combination of talented musicians from both sides of the world, resulting in a funky, addictive, blues-driven track fueled by slide gliders, alongside a soul-drenched harmonica and vocal, oaky vocal

Hey, I'm Faith Williams, and you're about to listen to the title track from my album. This song came from a very real experience. I wrote it about someone who had a pretty interesting relationship with the truth. This is Home Truths.

G'day listeners, this is Terry Lockley with my song, The Country Radio Show. This is for anyone, anywhere that enjoys country music, whether you're driving in your car or your truck, on your way to work, or just relaxing at home. 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Thank you very much, guys. Hope you enjoy it.

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1: G'day everyone, this is Matt Scullion. It's as Aussie as you can get, that music on Mike Crozier's Australia Country.
2: And there's nothing gold in guitar-winning Australian singer-songwriter Matt Scullion loves more than when he stumbles across a story like this one. According to legend, South Australia only ever had one bushranger, and unlike the infamous Ned Kelly or Ben Hall, he rode an ostrich instead of a horse. The year was 1898, and John Francis Peggotty, a small, fiery Irishman, riding high on an ostrich, brandishing two pistols, terrorised the Coorong 150 kilometres southeast of Adelaide. The birdman of the Coorong, as he became known, was too quick for the law, as he robbed travellers and outran local troopers time and time again, escaping into the saltbush sand dunes.

0: Denver.
1: Who has announced her signing to EMI Australia alongside the release of her uplifting single Better Weather, written solely by Denver. Better Weather is a heartfelt reflection on the unexpected moments that often become the most memorable. Inspired by a rain-soaked first date, Better Weather finds Denver turning on everyday moment into an uplifting reflection on new love and life's happy surprises. The track showcases a conversational songwriting and melodic instinct that have become her calling card.

Your Eyes Adjust to the Dark is the angular foundation and lead single from Rory Faithfield's upcoming 10-song solo acoustic record. Written during a multi-year hiatus, it seemingly merges Australian storytelling with rhythmic Irish folk influences, featuring elevating vocals and dynamic acoustic guitar. The song leads into folk metaphor and a duality of storytelling, weaving a lyrical thread of intuitive insight, surrender and defiance.

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1: With Want That Man, a playful energy and confident message. It showcases Fisher's ability to pair modern country sounds with authentic storytelling. The song delivers a light-hearted take on attraction and independence, highlighting the fun-loving side of Fisher's artistry. The song is about being strong enough to stand on your own, while still appreciating a good man who wants to stand beside you, says Fisher. Independence doesn't mean you have to do everything alone.

0: settle back and relax. Here's our album feature bringing you the stories behind the songs.
1: Hello, it's Kate. Life is for living, and I am living on Mike Crozier's Australian Country.

0: guess who's giving me a phone call? I've got Caitlin Shadbolt on the phone. G'day, how are you, Caitlin?
1: Well, how are you doing?
0: Very, very good. It's a gorgeous day down here. First day of spring and all that type of stuff.
1: Absolutely.
0: Well, it's actually the third day of spring, but we won't argue the toss on that.
1: Close enough.
0: No, no. Now, you've got a song out. The title's very interesting, Life is for Living, which, of course, is the second song on the album. We'll talk about the actual song then. That was why you decided to choose this for the album title?
1: Yeah, absolutely. Life is for Living. I just feel like it encapsulates the essence of all the other songs on this record.
0: Mm-hmm.
1: It's just this perfect little bow to tie up all the songs.
0: All right. Okay, now the first one you've got there is called Homemade Honey.
1: Mm-hmm. Absolutely. Homemade Honey, my co-writer Gavin Tarfoot brought this title to the writing session, and I just loved it. And, you know, because we were kind of talking, getting to know me, and I'm such a, you know, I've got a little 2-acre block of land here in Gympie, and I love my veggie garden and my herbal tea, and just, I love all those beautiful kind of, you know, rooty.
0: Going back to nature almost.
1: Yeah, of course. Yeah. So we kind of just use that as a play on words to be like, to discuss the love that I have at home, and that if you put effort into things, that things can come back to you. So, you know, things are better when they're homemade. And it's kind of also a play on words of like when you support small local businesses and the creative arts, and there's just something more special about like a home cooked meal. All those little things.
0: That little touch that you don't quite get with a mass produced job.
1: Yeah, absolutely.
0: Yep, beautiful, okay. And of course, track number 2 is the title album, Life is for Living.
1: Yeah, Life is for Living. And I mean, I think the title really sums up what the song's about, but it is just like, you know, we live in a very stressful world, and it's so easy to get caught up in the little things and to be chasing, you know, money and a to-do list and all, and lots of stress. But I think we need to remember that life is for living and having adventures and being with loved ones and taking risks and relaxing and not sweating the small stuff and, yeah, just being kind to one another.
0: Yeah. Well, that's just what you got to do, is enjoy life.
1: That's right, because life is for living, and I song's about. But it is just like, you know, we live in a very stressful world, and it's so easy to get caught up in the little things and to be chasing, you know, money and a to-do list and all, and lots of stress. But I think we need to remember that life is for living and having adventures and being with loved ones and taking risks and relaxing and not sweating the small stuff and, yeah, just being

0: place for living.
1: Now, three kitchen window, you reckon you got a good view from there?
2: Yeah, kitchen. You know, it's so funny because I wrote this song about my childhood home. My parents sold the home after, 25, nearly 30 years.
1: I've been in my home here for 50 years.
2: Wow, there you go. Gosh, that's amazing.
1: Mm.
2: And yeah, ironically, the kitchen window actually was quite high, so Mum would need a stool to stand up and see out the kitchen window when she's doing the dishes.
1: Mm.
2: But yeah, I wrote this song about my childhood and the beautiful memories that I've got in that home and all the, you know, it's almost like if you look back through time, through the kitchen window, these are all the things that you see and experience, and very bittersweet, but also a beautiful therapeutic experience for me to write that song.
1: Was your home in the country or in the city?
2: The home was out in the country. It was like a 5-acre farm.
1: Oh, well, so you had a great view, yeah.
2: Oh, absolutely, the best view.
1: Yeah. Yeah, I bought up a city boy. The bank decided when I joined the bank, they decided to kick me out in the country, and I haven't been back to the city since. Closest I've been to a big city is here in Canberra, where I've been living for the last 50 years.
2: Oh, yeah. Yep. Do you prefer the country or the city more?
1: Oh, country any time.
2: Yeah.
1: You know, Sharon and I have been talking. Canberra's now getting to the stage where we're thinking about having to look for somewhere smaller to move to. Well, it's a fantastic place to live compared with some of the other places with all the things they give you and everything else. It's getting to that congestive stage of a city.
2: Yeah, of course.
1: Yeah. But there's no way you get me back to Sydney again. The only way I'll go back to Sydney is to visit when I absolutely have to, you know.
2: Yeah.

0: Wallflowers, oh.
1: I wrote this song with Tori Dark, actually. She was a songwriter with Dave from Taskfoot. Fun day. This song is, again, it's kind of playing on that sort of cottagecore, country roots sort of essence. But yeah, Wildflowers is just about a woman who's beautiful. I feel like all females are kind of like wildflowers, but, you know, we're tough as nails, but we're also beautiful, and we, you know, everyone kind of stops to look at the wildflowers and,
0: yep.
1: And you know, has the ability to soften people. And yeah, I guess that song's just about that, really. We're all wildflowers and love to be free-spirited and roaming the road, you know, less traveled, and we can kind of survive anything too, and, you know, live in the cracks, and yeah, we're hardy.
0: Yeah, it's got to be yourself. That's the main thing. That's what I found in life.
1: Absolutely. Yeah. She's

0: makes wildflowers wild.
1: One shot.
2: One shot. This was so much fun to write. I wrote with Alice Theon, and this is our first time writing together. And honestly, we just had fun with like zero expectations. We wanted to write this really fun country song. And it basically is a play on words of like, okay, we've got one shot at life, so yep. Make the most of it. But also, if we've only got one shot, then why stop at one shot? Go and have another beer, you know, go and have another shot at the bar and make some memories.
1: You're talking my language there, yeah.
2: I think it probably resonates with the country crowd quite a bit.
1: Mm.
2: And you know, I didn't really intend on recording this song, and it wasn't until I kind of kept playing it back that I went...

0: made right here in Gympie, Australia.
1: The middle class, blue collar workers that we all relate to, you know, friends in low places, the beer drinkers, the hard workers, you know, those living in the small country towns and driving four wheel drives and basically coming together at a festival and having a great time.
2: Yeah. Oh, well, fair enough. It's really, really a song about a country town and looking at it from the inside.
1: For sure, yep. And just celebrating with like-minded people.
2: That's right, yeah.

0: next one, a bit philosophical, Stepping Stone.
1: Yeah, Stepping Stone. This is a beautiful writing experience for me because normally I'm always writing about my own experiences. Mm-hmm. This time I actually wrote about a friend's experience, and she'd just broken up with a boy, and she said to me, "Oh, my mum just thinks he's nothing but a stepping stone." And I stopped mid-conversation. I was like, "I'm so sorry, I've got to write that down, and I'm going to write a song about that." So yeah, that's what this song's about. Just, you know, acknowledging that sometimes people in your life are stepping stones, and they just lead you on to the next place, and they teach you lessons, and you leave it at that, more or less.
0: I think we can all relate to that somewhere along the line. We've had broken relationships in one way or another.
1: Yeah, of course. Yeah.
0: Okay. All right.

0: Start at the bottom. Well, that's true.
1: Yep, start at the bottom. This one, I got this idea after talking to a friend. We were talking about rich people and how, you know, they get a bit delusional in their problems because they're just so high up, they don't know which direction they're heading in or which way is up. And so for me, it was like, well, if you don't start at the bottom, how can you know where you're headed? So this one, again, it's a message to all the kind of middle-class, hardworking people, but you know, we're all very grounded. And it's also acknowledgement that, you know, if life sucks and you're at your rock bottom, it's okay. Enjoy it for what it is and just know that you can only go up from here.
0: Yeah, well, so long as you appreciate it, starting from the bottom, you can become whatever you want to become.
1: Absolutely.
0: Just working at it and doing the right thing by people.
1: Yeah, absolutely.
0: My dad used to work for the Women's Weekly when he was alive. And and believe it or not, the bloke that owned the place for a while sent his son in to work in the section where Dad worked, and he had to start at the very bottom. So,
1: yeah, wow, there you go. You
0: know, there's the boss's son, and the boss worth millions, and that's a title and everything else. And he sends his son in and says to the old man, you know, train him.
1: Yeah, cool. Nice.
0: Right, yeah, so that was my touch with the hoi polloi, for want of a better way of putting it.
1: Mm-hmm.

0: Now, number nine, where the lemons grow. A bit of reminiscing here, or?
1: Oh, this is such a beautiful song to write. This is still one of my favourite songs ever. And I have Sarah Buckley to thank for this one. She came up with the idea. She sort of had this chorus idea. And this song really is about finding the silver linings in hardship. I know Sarah at the time was going through a bunch of stuff. She's just recently lost her manager. He passed on. And, you know, I think without those awful, hard experiences, you know, we can't really be human and we can't be vulnerable and connect with others. So, yeah, this one's really saying that, like, you don't know the depth of life until you experience the hardship. And even still, I think it makes the good times better because you're a bit more delicate and grateful for when things are good because you know they aren't always good.
0: Yeah, all right.

0: Okay, fair enough. How long it takes to put the album together?
1: Oh, too bloody long. I mean, I was recording these songs, gosh, I think it was like Feb or March last year.
0: Yeah.
1: So I've been sort of chipping away at them. The album was finished last year.
0: In May you got it out, yeah.
1: Yeah, but then sort of I wrote Life is for Living in like, April or something, and I just went, oh my God, I need to record this song to finish everything off. So we kind of pushed the release back a little bit and got it ready. So yeah, it's always a work in progress, and I didn't want to kind of rush it. Didn't feel the need to, so yeah, some of these songs I've written, gosh, you know, 3 years ago or something.
0: Wow, that's a long time to be doing an album.
1: Yeah. I know, absolutely.
0: Mm. Oh, well, it's a good album, I'll say that much for you.
1: Thank you very much.
0: And of course, you finish it off again at track number 10, you do a Life is for Living.
1: Acoustic version, yeah. I decided to put an acoustic version on, one, because selfishly, I love listening to acoustic versions of songs.
0: Mm-hmm.
1: Two, because that's kind of my roots, that's how I write most of the songs, and I feel like when you listen to a song acoustically, you get to experience a different layer or message or tone.
0: Yep.
1: Convey different emotions. So I felt like it connected differently doing that.
0: Yeah.
1: I also just love listening to the kind of harmonies in isolation.
0: Mm.
1: Yeah, Jared Umber was awesome. He quickly whipped that up for me as well.
0: Yes, yes. Sometimes when you do listen to some songs, the words sort of take over from the melody, don't they?
1: Absolutely, yeah.
0: Mm-hmm. But then again, of course, if it's a good song, it's got two good parts to it, hasn't it?
1: That's right. Yeah, mm. Good song.
0: Yeah, well, congratulations on a good album. I think people are going to enjoy it.
1: Thank you. I really appreciate that you've taken the time to listen and that you've given me some good feedback.
0: Yeah, well, you know, I figure if I've got to talk about something, I better know what the hell I'm talking about.
1: Yes, that's so true. That's kind of your job, I guess, isn't it?
0: That's right, yes. All right, well, as I say, congratulations again, and thanks for the interview.
1: No worries. Thank you so much.

Thank you for tuning into Australian Country. I'm Mike Crazier and look forward to your company again next week. Until next time, take care, look after your family and friends, treat others the way you'd like to be treated, and remember to keep it country.

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2: There's friends to enjoy, good times to share. 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

A nice easy start to the breeze this week from bassist Jonathan Schwartz and his group, comprising Barney McCall piano, Phil Slater trumpet, with Doug DeVries guitar, Hamish Stewart drums, and Fabian Evia percussion. Travelling song, one of his own compositions. And it'll be the theme of the program this week. We'll be travelling here, there and everywhere, by water, by air, by train, you name it. We're on our way. And thank you for being with us. We're coming from the studios of 4MBS Classic FM in Brisbane, along with MBS Lite Digital Radio, which has jazz 7 nights a week, by the way. mbslite.com.au, and you'll find your way to some great jazz every night of the week. As well as that, Silver Memories Nostalgia Radio in Brisbane. As we continue with the theme of travelling somewhere, we're doing a bit of Saturday sailing with James Morrison and his group.

guitarist Guy Strazzulo, along with Matt McMahon playing piano, Andrew Gander drums, and Hugh Fraser bass, and that's called Pacifica, taken from his Frangipani album, going back to 2003. Nice follow-on from a bit of Saturday sailing out into the Pacific with James Morrison from Postcards from Down Under. As we continue with the water theme, this time with Andy Young's quartet from Hobart, Hugh and Waters.

The Antioch Quartet and Hugh and Waters taken from the album Walk On Up, going back to right about 2009. Andy Young, the guitarist leading the group, with Kelly Ottaway at piano and vibes, Sean Brady drums, and Hamish Stevenson double bass. Well, it might be a long way from the Hugh and

British-born guitarist Peter White with Grover Washington Jr. featuring playing tenor sax on that piece called Midnight in Manhattan from the Perfect Moment album by Peter White, who for something like 25 years was the guitarist for Al Stewart in the UK. As we continue travelling around on the breeze this week, from Manhattan to Pittsburgh, this is Ahmad Jamal.

Yunus Ahmad Jamal with James Cannock playing bass and David Bowell, Bowell on the drums, and a cast of thousands behind them as well, having a lot of fun in Pittsburgh. And we've experienced midnight in Manhattan. We're getting, heading back there, and now we find it Sunday in New York. This is Randy Johnston.

guitarist Randy Johnston disappearing into the ether, where it's Sunday in New York, and with him Joey DeFrancesco really getting stuck into the Hammond B3 organ and Mickey Roker drums. Recorded in 1995, as we stay in New York in our travelling breeze, take a ride on the A-Train with Carl Evans leading the group playing synthesizers and Rumley Davis trumpet.

Breeze, Taking a Ride on the A-Train, music by Billy Strayhorn and famous for Duke Ellington's orchestra. And that comes from the album Saturn Doll, subtitled Smooth Jazz Plays Duke Ellington, which pretty well says it all. Well, we've done a fair bit of travelling this week on the Breeze, by train, by water, and now by air. Come fly with me. This is the chairman of the board, Frank Sinatra, on the Breeze.

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1: And just make sure you can put it under your seat, otherwise you'll get charged extra for it. Come Fly With Me, travelling all over the place with Frank Sinatra and Billy May Orchestra, recorded in 1958. Wrapping up The Breeze this week on the Community Radio Network. Thank you so much for your company. Look forward to joining you next time. Enjoy the week ahead. I'm John Deegan. Ciao for now.

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0: Trevor.
1: G'day.
0: Trev thinks he's a kitchen pro and doesn't bother with instructions.
1: Who needs instructions? I've got instincts.
0: Instincts, huh? Trev just cooked a chicken at 15 degrees for 10 minutes.
1: Why is it still clucking?
0: Cooking instructions and cooking temperatures matter. So, to avoid serving chicken tartare, it pays to look before you cook.
1: Fine, what does it say on the... Oh.
0: Remember, read the label and look before you cook.
2: Got a full head of steam, but I'm running out of track. 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I used to live

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2: I'm Kim Robson. Now it's time for the brand new singles chart here in the UK. And we start with The Climber at number 28.
1: Now, this is the official chart. This is where it begins.
2: It's a high climber from Adela, Ain't in LA.

0: Stella Ain't in LA. It's the debut hit for this singer, originally from Slovakia, but now lives in America. Her debut album, Prima, is out now.
1: Number 19.
0: It's summer, my body isn't ready.

summer, my body isn't ready. I'm Kim Robson, this is Top of the Pops from the BBC, and we're featuring the high climbers in this week's UK Top 40 Singles Chart. It's a re-entry for Dua Lipa, Training Season.

0: Keeper Training Season. This was originally released over 2 years ago. It's back thanks to a large viral surge on TikTok.
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0: Now numbers 20 to 6 in the singles chart. At 20, up to Olivia Rodrigo's Stupid Song. It's up 9 to 19 for Samba, My Body Isn't Ready. A re-entry at 18, Dua Lipa, Training Season. Up 1 to 17, Alyssa Grace, Bloodstream. Up 1 to 16, Cat's Eye Animal. Up 1 to 15, Malcolm Todd, Earrings. It's up 1 to 14 for Shakira and Die Die. Up 1 to 13, Sienna Spyro, Die on This Hill. 12 is Tame Impala with Loser. At 11, Silver Bumper, On Tonight. 10 is Olivia Dean, Man I Need. It's up 3 to 9 for Dolly Parton and Kenny Rogers, Islands in the Stream. At 8, Olivia Rodrigo, The Cure. 7 is Sam Fender and Olivia Dean, Rain Me In. And it's up 3 to 6 for Dolly Parton with Jolene. Coming up, the top 5 best-selling songs in the UK.
3: I'm Trevor Smith with a quick look at this week's music news. Former gang boss Dwayne Keefe D. Davis has been found guilty of orchestrating the murder of rapper Tupac Shakur, the first conviction in a cold case that has intrigued hip-hop fans for nearly 30 years. Tupac, who remains one of the best-selling music artists of all time, died in a drive-by shooting in Las Vegas in 1996. Miley Cyrus has revealed the title of her new album due out later this month. The singer, who will now be billed simply as Miley, told fans it will be called Bass Persuades and said the title comes from the idea of music as something powerful, vulnerable, sweet and strong. Dolly Parton's estate has announced a festival honouring the life and legacy of the late singer set for London and Nashville. The star-studded event will happen across two consecutive weekends in both cities next year. Her estate said Dolly Fest will be the party of a lifetime she wanted to share with the world. And Billie Eilish led the formalities at her brother Phineas's wedding last weekend. Phineas married his long-term girlfriend Claudia Salewski in California, with the ceremony being officiated by Eilish in front of guests including Justin and Hailey Bieber.
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0: Now the 5 most popular songs in the UK. Up 7 places at number 5, Dolly Parton, 9 to 5.

Carlton 9 to 5, up 7 to this week's number 5. It was the theme tune to a film she co-starred in back in 1980. When originally released, it only reached number 47 in the UK. Dolly passed away last week at the age of 80, and this is the highest of 3 songs that have returned to the chart for her. It's a non-mover at 4, Stella Lefty, Boston. On a train.

lefty Boston is a non-mover at this week's number four. This is Top of the Pops from the BBC, and I'm Kim Robson. And these are the top five most popular songs in the UK this week. Down one place at number three, Ugel, Moving to the Sun.

Vienna Spyro, Great Expectation, up 3 to this week's number 2. The official UK singles chart is compiled by the official charts company. I'm Kim Robson. Top of the Pops is produced by Alan Rowett at Rotation Media for the BBC World Service. We have a new number one. It's a song which has already been in the UK chart for 35 weeks and has spent 20 weeks at number one in America. Climbing 2 places is Ella Langley and Choosing Texas. It's Top of the Pops, number one.

0: 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Yeah.
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3: Hello and welcome to our look at the latest singles and album charts here in the UK. Coming up in the next hour, we'll be hearing from Mike D, who in the 1980s found success with the hip-hop trio The Beastie Boys. He has just released his solo debut album. Also talking to the band Interpol, who are back with new material. We also have music from The Warning, Alex Warren and Adela. Plus, we'll be featuring all of the top five best-selling songs in the UK and find out if Sam Fender and Olivia Dean can hold on to the top spot for a 24th week. It's all coming up in the next hour with me, Kim Robson.
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3: Let's start with our look at some of the new entries into this week's album chart. It's new for the Cortinas.

0: the album God Bless the Band. It features tracks from their first 7 albums, plus 2 new songs, and this is one of them. It's a new entry for The Warning called Everything's Falling. From it, this is Break.
1: Number 16.

0: Warning, Break, from the album Everything's Falling, the fifth album from this Mexican band, who are sisters Paulina, Daniela and Alejandra. I'm Kim Robson, and this is Top of the Pops from the BBC, and we're featuring some of the new entries into the latest UK album chart.
1: Number 33.
0: Our next new entry is from the band Interpol. Here's Trevor Smith.
2: Over the last three decades, American rock band Interpol have become one of the most influential bands in alternative and indie rock.
3: So rise the reindeer.
2: And their latest album, This Mirror Weighs a Ton, comes as a new generation of fans discover them, with streaming at an all-time high and live audiences growing worldwide, with their largest show to date in Mexico City, where they perform to more than 200,000 people. And lead vocalist Paul Banks says all of that, and making good creative decisions, has helped them make an album he's extremely proud of.
4: I would say I am especially proud of this record, yeah. I think it's just a nice combination of circumstances that arises when there might be some added interest in the band because of the current, you know, historical context of what's going on in the musical landscape. Maybe there's just like a new space for us in people's hearts, and then making good decisions about, like, let's work with a good producer who we're friends with, and let's have a new, you know, new blood from Brad on the bass, and have a good attitude amongst ourselves and things like that. I think that we did all of those things, then everything kind of comes together.
3: Three shots, certainty, that's amateur hour. Got the resource that you need, thumb in the drought.
2: The album was written and recorded in New York, marking the band's first time making a record in their original home base in over a decade.
4: There's the sessions where we were having writing sessions, where we were on St. Mark's Place in a rehearsal studio called Gonzo's, which has ceased to exist. And the studio we record is Andrew Wyatt's new studio, Arcos, and it's in Lower Manhattan on the Bowery down by Chinatown. And it's literally the top floor of an office building. And then you set up like baffles to sort of get some sound separation, but otherwise it was just like the band in a giant concrete office space jamming out.
3: This is not sudden to me.
2: When writing this record, the band found themselves returning to themes of reflection, perception, and emotional tension.
4: I think the whole record does have themes of self-reflection and, I think, accountability and responsibility, and just taking a hard, cold look at yourself as, I think, as an individual, as a member of a group, as a band, as a member of a country, you know, as a country. I think there's a lot of looking at sort of who are we, who am I, and what is it, am I what I think I should be?
3: This is not sudden to me. Try to ask a question, say I'm holding you back.
2: And this album sees them experiment with new sounds, and the title track is a prime example of their new approach.
4: I mean, I think for this record, it would be good to start with This Mirror Weighs a Ton. It's the lead-off track and the titular track, and I think it kind of, it's a good foot forward when you're coming to this record, because it, I think, shows a lot of new aesthetics and a lot of new approaches from us.
3: Tonight.

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1: Interpol, This Mirror Weighs a Ton, from the album This Mirror Weighs a Ton.
2: The UK's top 10.
1: Now the UK album chart.
3: Number 10.
1: The highlights, the best of the weekend.
3: Number 9.
1: 50 years of Don't Stop, the best of Fleetwood Mac. Don't stop
3: Number 8.
1: Olivia Dean, The Art of Loving.
3: Number 7.
1: Sienna Spyro, Visitor.
4: My feet on the ground like a super fitter. Yeah. And I don't know much, but I know this one.
3: Number 6.
1: It's a 40th anniversary edition of Bananarama's album True Confessions.
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3: Number 5.
1: Diamonds and Rhinestones, the very best of Dolly Parton.
6: Jolene, Jolene, Jolene, Jolene.
3: Number 4.
1: Olivia Rodrigo, You Seem Pretty Sad.

0: Warren, Emerald Eyes. It's taken from his second album, Wild Child, his second chart topper. Let's go back to a new entry at number 28 in this week's album chart. It's the solo debut from Mike D, who was one third of the legendary 80s hip-hop band The Beastie Boys. His album is called Thank You, and it was made with help from his two sons. He spoke to the BBC's Nick Grimshaw and explained how they got involved.
1: There's a few things. One, I was in a place prior where I was helping them a little bit with they have their own band called Very Nice Person. Mm-hmm. So I was, especially during COVID, so we share a studio together, and then they were having all these amazing musicians and other producer friends of theirs come by. So I always kind of kept this, I don't know, these like, it sounds, now I'm going to make myself sound like an evil genius. And I might be evil, but I'm not a genius. But anyway, I would kind of clock in my, I would just kind of make mental notes of like, one day if I ever start making music again, I would want to do this kind of thing with this person, or I'd want to work with this person, whatever. And then eventually I did get to that place. It was kind of like I kind of said to my sons, Davis and Skyler, you know, I'm going to invite so-and-so over, I'm going to invite so-and-so over. Let's just book out this week and try and record and see how it goes. And they're like, oh, okay. All right, Dad. Like, and then also, let's be real, at this point, you know, I'm at a certain age where they're much more technologically advanced than I am.
2: Right, yeah. If you're working with family, it must be different when you're working with producers who you aren't related to, especially kids. What's the honesty threshold? How honest and direct
1: exactly. Well, that was the next point. Yeah, exactly. That's what I was going to say. And I've worked with some amazing producers on this record. So Carter Lang, who's done a lot of SZA's songs, Justin Bieber, big names, Post Malone. Which is weird because my record does not sound like any of those people. Just to be clear.
2: Just to be clear.
1: No, I'm not throwing shade at anybody.
2: No.
1: Carter's very talented. This guy Ging, who's made a gazillion hit pop songs under the name Frank Dukes. Anyway, these big producers. But the thing is, they can't escape the fact that there's whatever 16-year-old, 20-year-old them, whatever, listen to Beastie Boys records however many times. So when I'm doing my vocals, all those amazing producers who have been great to work with, they kind of like, they don't say much because they're like, oh, Mike D knows what he's doing. He knows
2: yes,
1: what
2: Mike
1: he's
2: D,
1: doing.
2: Come on.
1: Hey, he knows what he's doing. But whereas my kids, they're my kids, so they don't relate to me as that at all. They're just like, yeah, Dad. My older son Davis is really good at it. His main thing is like, that was good, but you could top that.
2: That's good.
1: So it's a good, right? It's like, you can top that. I'm like, I've taken mental note. That's a good...
2: That's a good way to... He's not saying, Dad, that was rubbish. It's like, you're better than this. We can go again.
1: I think he probably thinks in his head it is rubbish, but he's being kind and he's not...
2: You work with the sons on this record. I really do. I really like it.

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2: Good afternoon, and a very good afternoon, bringing you another edition of the Drive program today featuring the Valley Sports Report. So let's have a bo peep and see what's coming up this week weather-wise. Tomorrow we're looking at a partly cloudy day, top of 19. Wednesday, a bit cold later in the week, early frost and cloudy, top of 13. Thursday morning frost and sunny, 17. Friday morning frost and mostly sunny day, 22. And the week next weekend looks like it's going to be sunny or mostly sunny both days, tops of 25 there. Currently here in the valley, come on, do a refresh. It is 18.6 degrees. Oh, amazing. But it feels like 13.6. We're going to drop down to 6 overnight. Currently, the wind's coming from the northwest at 27 k's and gusts up to 37 k's. That's keeping the temperature down a little bit. Humidity is climbing now to 57%. And there might be a low chance we'll get some wet stuff later this evening. The sun rose at 6:04 and it will set at 5:53. Today, the max UV index climbed to 6, as it's starting to say now. As we approach summer, keep an eye out and remember during daylight hours to slip, splop, slap, seek, and hide, I think it is. I keep meaning to look up what. But anyway, now let's turn to the road, shall we? And the drive home coming through down the Moneros, coming through Hume. Traffic looks like it's moving pretty well there. On the other side, the valley southbound on the Drakeford Drive. Also, a couple of little slow spots around traffic lights, but that is expected this time of day. Then as we make our way to the usual hotspot, that's the Isabella Pond roundabout there, Drakeford Drive, Isabella Drive and Athlone Drive. Traffic is starting to build up southbound. It's also starting to build up eastbound as people are making their way out of the town centre, heading home. And on the other side of the coin, traffic heading westbound, also people making their way home. Well, the rest of the valley traffic looks pretty good. Anyway, this is our drive program today. Well, in our drive program today, we'll feature the Valley Sports Report. But before we do, I might just take a look back in time and what happened on this day in sport, the 14th of September. 1865, the British Open Men's Golf at Prestwick Golf Course. A Scotsman, Andrew Straith, wins his first title, beats two-time champions Willie Park Sr. by two strokes. 1923, in his fourth heavyweight boxing title defence, Jack Dempsey recovers after being sent through the ropes to knock out Argentine challenger Louis Frippo in the second round at the Polo Grounds in New York City. 1929, the U.S. National Championship men's tennis at Forest Hills in New York, and Bill Tilden wins his seventh U.S. title by beating Francis Hunter 3-6, 6-3, 4-6, 6-2, 6-4. 1947, it's the U.S. National Championship women's tennis final at Forest Hills, and Louise Brough beats Margaret Osborne DuPont 8-6, 4-6, 6-1 for her only U.S. singles title. 1982, Trevor Baxter sets a skateboard high jump record of 5 foot 5.7 inches or 1.67 metres. 1996, England Test cricket fast bowler Dean Headley equals the world record by taking his third hat-trick of the English county season for Kent against Hampshire at Canterbury. In 2003, the Solheim Cup women's golf at Barsbach Golf and Country Club Europe retains the cup after Katrina Matthews beats Rosie Jones 3-1 to clinch a meet controversy. Four of the five remaining matches are conceded for a final score of 7.5 to 10.5. 2008 Fed Cup tennis, women's tennis in Madrid, and Svetlana Kuznetsova beat Spaniard Annabella Medina Guerrero's 5-7, 6-3, 6-4 to give Russia its fourth title in 5 years. The tie ends up 4-0. 2014, the Evian Championship Women's Golf at Evian Resort. 19-year-old South Korean Kim Hyeju wins by one stroke ahead of Australian runner-up Carrie Webb. 2014, the United States defeats Serbia 129-92 to win the 2014 FIBA Basketball World Cup. Born on this day, 1884, Dave Smith, Australian cricket batsman, only played two tests for his country and he scored top score of 24. He was a very prolific run-getter for Victoria. He was born in Melbourne and died in 1963. 1945, Martin Tyler, a British sports broadcaster. You would know Martin from some of the Grand Prix stuff he's done, as well as a number of other sports. He was born in Chester in England. 1953, Judy Playfair, an Australian swimmer, was born in Sydney. 1956, Ray Wilkins, English soccer midfielder. 84, capped for his country. He played for Chelsea, Man United, AC Milan, Rangers and Queen's Park Rangers. He later became a manager of QPR, Fulham, Jordan. He was born in Hillingdon in England, sadly died in 2018. 1957, Kepler Wessels, South African cricketer who played for both Australia and South Africa. He was born in Bloemfontein in the Orange Free State province of South Africa. We said goodbye to, on this day in 2022, Don Tregoning, Australian tennis player and coach, dies at the ripe old age of 93. And in 2023, Roy Roper, New Zealand rugby union three-quarter, five tests, played for Taranaki, dies at the age of 100. Well done. What a great innings, Roy. Some other interesting items on this day in history. In 1752, Britain and the British Empire, including the American colonies, adopt the Gregorian calendar, after skipping 11 days between September the 3rd and September the 13th. That's a great quiz or trivia question. If you ask people about any dates in between, in what happened, say, in September the 4th, 1752. Anyway, moving on. 1955, Little Richard recalls Tutti Frutti at J&M Studio in New Orleans, Louisiana, kicking off the tune with the immortal phrase "Wop bop a doo bop a bop bam boom." 1956, IBM introduces the RAMAC 305, the first commercial computer with a hard drive featuring magnetic disk storage. It weighs over a ton. 1957, Great Britain performs a nuclear test at Maralinga in South Australia. 1968, while on tour in England, A fire at singer Roy Orbison Henderson's Tennessee home kills the two eldest of his three sons. Very tragic indeed. 1993, MCA and Virgin Records release album "Bat Out of Hell Part 2, Back into Hell" by singer Meatloaf, written and produced by Jim Steinman. It arrived 16 years after the first installment of an eventual trilogy, and it features the hit "I'd Do Anything for Love, But I Won't Do That." In 2015, Malcolm Turnbull ousts Tony Abbott and becomes Australian Prime Minister. Have birthdays on this day. 1933, Zoe Caldwell, an Australian Tony Award-winning stage and screen actress, born in Melbourne and died in 2020. 1947, Sam Neill, who only died just recently. He was a New Zealand actor in a Jurassic Park, did Calm the Piano. He was actually born in Omar in Northern Ireland. 1954, Pope Leo the 14th, 70 years old today, American Catholic Pope, He was ordained last year, and a bishop of Chicago, Chiglio Peru, from 2015 to 23. He was born in Chicago, Illinois. We said goodbye to, on this day in 2009, Patrick Swayze, American actor, dancer and songwriter. Who can forget him in Dirty Dancing and Ghost? Dies of pancreatic cancer at aged only 57. Well, all that and more happened on this day, the 14th of September. Anyway, let's get into some music, shall we? And in our first set of today, we've got the Angels with Take a Long Life. We said goodbye to, on this day in 2009, Patrick Swayze, American actor, dancer and songwriter. Who can forget him in Dirty Dancing and Ghost? Dies of pancreatic cancer at aged only 57. Well, all that and more happened on this day, the 14th.

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0: message from the ACT government. While storms are more common in the ACT from September to the end of February, but it's important to be prepared all year round. Severe storms can cause major damage. They may be accompanied by torrential rain, strong winds, large hailstones, and lightning, which can cause flash flooding, unroofed buildings and damaged trees or power lines. Australia's greatest costs, in terms of insured losses, are caused by storms. You can also be indirectly affected by storms even if your property is not damaged. If access roads are cut or you have no power or telephone, you need to know what to do and where to turn for help. In September each year, the ACT State Emergency Service, ACTSES, conducts a community awareness campaign to help residents prepare for the storm season. The campaign is designed to let you know how to prepare for and safely respond to and recover from storms. Learn more about how to prepare for storms and floods with the ACTSES Be Storm Ready brochure, which can be downloaded from the ACT Emergency Services Agency website, esa.act.gov.au. Be emergency ready for storms. This is another community announcement brought to you by Valley FM 89.5, the voice of the Tuggeranong Valley.
1: 89.5.

And thank you, Mark Bolan and T-Rex. That was from 1971 and Hot Love. Anyway, let's get into the sports report, shall we? And things are wrapping up in the various winter competitions. And another one wrapped up on the weekend, and that's the National Capital Football in the men's and women's grand finals at MacKellar Park. In the first grade men's, the Tigers went back-to-back with 3-0 winners over Croatia. And in the under-23s, it was a real tussle between Belconnen and Tigers after full time and after extra time. They couldn't be separated, 1-1. It went to penalties, and Belconnen persevered and won the game after converting 5-4 in the penalties. So great game, and well done to both teams. In the women's grand final, first grade, Croatia and Belconnen. Again, they were locked up nil all at full time. They went into extra time, and in the first few minutes, maybe the first 5 minutes or so of extra time, Belconnen banged in a couple of speckies from well outside the area to take the score to 2-0, and it finished that way after extra time. So congratulations, Belconnen. And they made it a double, or three from four, basically. In reserve grade, they beat Croatia 3-0. Moving into rugby league and the Canberra Raiders Cup, it was the preliminary finals this on the weekend. And the Kangaroos have qualified for their third or fourth consecutive Raiders Cup grand final. And it was a very dominant fashion, defeating the Bulldogs 58-0. And thus setting themselves up with a matchup from crosstown rivals, the Blues, next weekend. Over the past two seasons, the Blues have had the wood on the ruse, only losing two games in eight encounters. The Blues will need to pull out all stops. The Ruse will need to pull out all stops and be on their very best to repeat last year's grand final loss to the Blues, whose confidence and ability are currently sky high. In the women's Katrina Fanning Shield preliminary final, the Warriors and Bulls. The Bulls got the job done 20-12. The Bulls qualified for their second grand final in 3 years with a tight 8-point victory against the Warriors on Saturday. For the Warriors, their premiership defence comes to an end. They were plagued by injuries at the back end of the season, Anyway, they did well to get where they are. Next Saturday, we'll see a first-time winner crown the Katrina Fanning Shield, with the Bulls and the Sharks manage both out to bag their inaugural title. And the grand finals haven't been officially advised, but I believe the grand finals will be at Seaford Oval in Queanbeyan. But if you're planning to go, I'd check later on in the week just to confirm that. And in Tuggeranong netball, they seem to be on the ball at the moment, because the results were up from the weekend. And in the semi-finals in Div 1, the Royals defeated Maddies 43-33, and the Raiders lost to the Hurricanes 44-37. The Premier League final next Saturday will be between the Maddies and the Hurricanes. In Div 2, the semis, the Marauders defeated the Cats 40-31, and the Mosey Maddies had a very tight finish, 30-29, to the Rusty Rebels. So the Premier League final will see the Cats take on the Mosey Maddies. And in the women's social, the semis, the Cougars lost to the Raptors 43-30. And the Mummers defeated the Munching Mangoes 38-26. So the Premier League Five will see the Cougars take on the Mummer Cats there. So well done to all those involved there. And some national sport.
In football, the Australia Cup, the semi-finals last week, Sydney FC took on Melbourne Victory, and it was Victory who came away with a victory, defeating Sydney 2-0. The other semi-final will be played tomorrow night, 7:30, at Lakeside Stadium in South Melbourne. Football Club will host Lions Football Club. I did the A-League dates last week, and also the Australian Championship, so I won't cover that off this week. They'll come to date with that. NBL, that starts this weekend, and will feature 165 games across 21 rounds. The WNBL also starts this weekend as well, with a pre-season tip-off called the Townsville Tip-Off. So that will be from the 17th to the 20th this weekend. And where does that bring me up to? That brings me up to some music, actually. So we'll get this next set as we're about 12 minutes to 6. We'll get this started with the Masters Apprentices with Because I Love You.

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And yes, welcome back there. And let's have a look at the forecast for the upcoming week. Tomorrow, a bit of cloud around, top of 19. Wednesday, there will be an early frost and cloudy, top of 13. Thursday, morning frost. Usually get the frost in the morning, I suppose. Then sunny, top of 17. However, it's going to drop down to minus one on Thursday. Wednesday night, Thursday morning. There. Friday, morning frost, mostly sunny there. The weekend forecast, pretty much identical. Saturday and Sunday, it'll be a sunny day, up tops of 25. There, currently here in the valley, it is 17.8 degrees. It feels like temperature 14.7. We're going to drop down to 6 overnight. And currently the wind's coming from the north-northwest with 21 k's, with gusts up to 31 k's. Humidity has climbed up to 61%. There is a low chance we might get some wet stuff tonight. And let's have a look at the weather map to see what's happening there. And a little bit maybe coming out of the west. But again, it's probably not even worry to get your rain gauge out. Sun rose 6:04 and it set at 5:53. Today's max UV index reached high. Anyway, let's back into sports, shall we, as we just reach the second half of today's program. Cover off a few things. We'll move now into the international space and netball. Netball fans out there just know that the Diamonds will be playing in the Constellation Cup against New Zealand. That will kick off on the 18th of October. And cricket women, in the women's game, they will play Bangladesh in 3 ODI starting on the 9th of October, and then 3 T20s against New Zealand starting on the 18th of October. In the men's, next up for the Aussies is a trip to Africa to take on Zimbabwe. The first of the 3 ODIs starts tomorrow, and then they will journey on to South Africa, 3 ODIs starting on the 24th. And there'll be a 3 test match series after that. The Australian squad for Zimbabwe, Mitch Marsh, captain, all-rounder, Xavier Bartlett, bowler, Alex Carey, wicket-keeper, batter, Cooper Connolly, an all-rounder, Joel Davies, bit of a bowler, batter, bats a bit, more of a bowler that bats a bit. However, he will only be on the Zimbabwe leg of the tour. Nathan Ellis is a bowler. Cameron Green, all-rounder. Josh Hazlewood, bowler. Travis Head, batter, can bowl a little bit. Josh Inglis, wicketkeeper, batter. Spencer Johnson, bowler. Oliver Peake, a batter. Again, he's a Zimbabwe leg as well. Matthew Renshaw, batter. Billy Stanlake, bowler. Adam Zampa, bowler. They look a little bit light on in the batting department there. A couple of all-rounders. Really only 2 or 3 specialist batsmen in that lineup. But anyway, that's how it's happening there. And where are we up to? The tennis. US Open has wrapped up for another year, and the winners were... In the women's doubles, there was Sinikova and Townsend defeated Montgomery and Kruger, 5-7, 6-love, 6-2. In the men's doubles, Skupriski and Harrison defeated Putz and Krawitz, 6-4, 7-6. In the women's singles, Arina Sabalenka, number 1 seed, lost to Elena Rybakina, number 2 seed, 4-6, 7-5, 6-2.
And in the men's singles, Alexander Zverev, well, before I get to the score and that, Alexander Zverev, number one seed, defeated Ben Shelton, eighth seed, 6-3, 7-6, 5-7, 6-2. In the fourth set, Zverev sort of momentarily didn't realise what was going on. He won the set, and then he basically turned around and walked to the baseline ready to receive when he suddenly realised the match was over and he was the champion. So well done to Alexander Zverev and well done to Ben Shelton, who played some really good tennis throughout the tour. And Formula One ran over the weekend, the Spanish Grand Prix. Podium finishes to Antonelli, Verstappen and Norris. Piastri finished eighth. In the driver's standing, Antonelli's 292 points, Russell 211, Hamilton 191, Norris 186, Leclerc, depending, 167. Piastri is in seventh spot on 120 points. The teams, Mercedes 503, they've just about got the team's championship wrapped up. Ferrari 358, McLaren 306, and Red Bull Racing 230 points. Next Grand Prix will come from Azerbaijan on the 26th of September. In the MotoGP, it was from San Marino, and in an amazing finish, Spanish riders took out the top six spots, or the first six spots there. So podium finishes, Marc Marquez, then his brother Alec Marquez, and Acosta finished third. Aussie's Jack Miller, well, he got a DNF in the race. He's not having a great time of it, old Jack. Anyway, the rider standings, and it is very tight in the unlike the Grand Prix. Marc Marquez, 274 points. In second spot, Martin, 274. Bezzecchi, 241. Di Monantonio, 223. And Pia Costa, 209. Jack Miller is way back in 19th on 28 points there. And the next MotoGP will come from Austria this coming Sunday, the 20th of September. Anyway, we might leave it there and we'll get some music happening. And to get us underway in this second part of today's program, Savage Garden with Affirmation.

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The Erindale Neighborhood Garden is celebrating the annual Scarecrow Festival Week on Monday 14th to Friday the 18th of September. The theme this year is Sow, Plant, Care, Watch It Grow. Children and adults of all ages can construct one or more scarecrows to display at the festival. The idea is to have fun and bring people together. Teams can come from schools, daycare centers, families, community groups, or any other interested group. 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Scarecrows can be made from almost anything and can be any size, but remember, it will have to travel safely. Feel free to be as imaginative as possible. Scarecrows can be set up at the Erindale Neighborhood Garden, Comrie Street, Erindale, next door to the Uniting Church, any time during the festival week. Friday, the 18th of September at 10 a.m., we'll see a children's sing-along at the garden, led by the Waters Ukulele Band. Participating preschool, early learning, childcare and family daycare groups, and families with young children, are welcome to attend. For more information, check the website www.erindaleneighborhoodgarden.org for contact and entry details. Hope to see you there on Friday, the 18th of September. This is another community announcement brought to you by Valley FM 89.5, the voice of the Tuggeranong Valley.

He had the release a song early. The Beach Boys did cover it, and it was released as a single about a couple of years later. But anyway, yeah, so let's continue on with our sports report there. We've just gone past 6:30 rather. So we're now making our way up to the top of the hour at 7 o'clock. And just a reminder, after 7 o'clock, the Gimme, Gimme, Gimme program. And this week's theme is ABBA and Visitors Albums. It's presented by Alison and Graham. ABBA's music evolved artistically over time. Tonight's show looks at the development from their 1975 album, simply titled ABBA, to their 1981 album, The Visitors Album. Yes, and the interesting things that look as towards the end where the band was sort of going their ways. Marriages were a bit rocky, and it's quite interesting if you look at the cover of the Visitors album, how they are actually where they're sitting, where they're placed on the cover. There is plenty of social distance between each person. Anyway, that's Gimme, Gimme, Gimme program after 7 o'clock. Anyway, get some back some sports now, and we'll continue on some football and up for the Socceroos. Next up for the Socceroos is a two-match series against Brazil. The first match will be on the 25th of September in Townsville, with the second on the 29th of September in Brisbane. In regard to the Matildas, the Matildas will be coming to Canberra to take on Colombia at GIO Stadium on the 28th of November. Before then, the Tillies will be heading to Germany in October for a tri-series against Germany and Haiti. And moving on to European news now, the Champions League got underway last week, and nearly a couple of games played out in draws, but nearly every game someone got a win there. And let's see, Club Brugge lost 3-2 to Aston Villa. AEK Athens 1-0 winners over LASK. Real Madrid had a 2-1 winner over Inter. Dortmund 3-2 over Villarreal. Porto lost 2-0 to Man City. Lille lost 3-2 to Real Betis. Barcelona 5-1 thrashing of Feyenoord. Stuttgart 3-1 winners over Viking. Paris defeated Bratislava 6-1. I think that's PSG. Liverpool 2-1 winners over Atletico Madrid. Sporting CP had a 3-1 win over Galatasaray. Napoli lost 1-0 to Arsenal. PSV had a 1-1 draw with Shakhtar. Fenerbahce and Roma played out a 1-1 draw. Bayern thumped Bodo Glimt 5-0. Man United thumped Sabhab 4-0. And Slavia Praha lost 3-2 to Lens. And wrap it up, Como had a 4-1 win over Leipzig there. So that is the European Champions League there. And the Europa League, their season kicks off this week, 17th and 18th of September there. And in the Conference League, that doesn't start till the 16th of October. Now looking at the results from the Europe leagues over the weekend, France in League One, round four, there were some interesting results there. PSG picked up their first win of the season with a 1-0 away win over Brest. Monaco's perfect start was broken with a 1-1 draw with Strasbourg. Top of the table, I know it's very early on now, Lille, Monaco and Rennes. Bottom three are Le Havre, Toulouse and Nice. In the Bundesliga, round three, Freiburg continued their perfect start of the season with three wins from three matches, with a 5-0 thumping of Mönchengladbach. Dortmund also kept their perfect start as well with a 3-0 win over promoted team Paderborn. RB Leipzig thumped Hamburger SV 5-0. Currently at the top of the table, Freiburg,
You've got to remember how that's pronounced. Dortmund and Augsburg. Some unusual names there, particularly Augsburg there. Bottom three sees Union Berlin, Mönchengladbach and Hamburger SV. In the Serie A, round four, with still a couple of matches to be played to wrap up the round, Lazio's perfect start was broken with a 2-2 draw with AC Milan. There was a very interesting, entertaining match from the bottom half of the table with Venezia, still winless after four rounds, losing 4-2 to Fiorentina. Top of the table, Lazio, AS Roma and Inter. Bottom three, Monza, Genoa and Venezia. In La Liga, round five, Barcelona made their perfect start of the season with a 4-2 away win over Levante. Real Madrid bounced back from their 1-0 loss to Betis the previous weekend and had a 4-1 win over Vallecano. Top of the table, Barcelona, Real Madrid and Alaves. Bottom three, Villarreal, Elche and Valencia there. Still very early days in the Europa League, so I wouldn't take too much into the tables at this stage. Where are we? Anyway, we might play a bit of music and I'll come back and wrap up the sports report with some results from the EPL.

Ah, yes, Jan and Dean there from 1963 with Surf City. And a lot of people get that song, get them mixed up with the Beach Boys. A very similar sound, but there are distinctive differences. Plus, I mean, they...

0: The Canberra Blues Society September Pro Blues Jam, hosted by the Moondog Blues Band, will happen at the Harmony German Club, 49, Jerrabombra Avenue, Narrabundah, at 1 p.m. on Sunday, the 20th of September. Blues powerhouse, Moondog, is the front man of the Moondog Blues Band. He's a master of the blues harmonica and a formidable guitarist, singer, and songwriter. Moondog will share songs and stories of his many journeys into the heartland of the blues, where he spent over 10 years exploring juke joints, speakeasy, and blues bars from Chicago through to St. Louis, Memphis, Mississippi, New Orleans, Nashville, and parts of Texas. In 2015, he represented Bridgetown Blues at the annual International Blues Challenge in Memphis, Tennessee, and in 2016, he performed at Chicago Blues Fest on the Windy City Blues Society stage. Moondog Blues Band features Moondog vocals, harmonica, guitar, Liam James guitar, Craig Marshall C, bass, and Finlay Marshall C, drums. The host band will be followed by some of the finest musicians in the Canberra region and surrounds, jamming together for a fabulous afternoon of live blues music. Tickets are $10 for CBS members, $15 for non-members, and kids under 16 are free. And, as always, bring your friends, your instrument, your voice, or just your dancing shoes. That's the Harmony German Club, Narrabundah, 1 p.m., Sunday the 20th of September. This is another community announcement brought to you by Valley FM 89.5, the voice of the Tuggeranong Valley.
1: The Tuggeranong Vikings Lawn Bowls Club operates from the Vikings Town Centre Club at Greenway. The Bowls Club is committed to the promotion of lawn bowls in the Tuggeranong Valley. The Vikings Club is currently undergoing major renovations, which are scheduled for completion by the end of 2026. Once finished, the club will feature two synthetic greens, including one undercover. Social games. Despite renovations, we will continue on as close to normal as possible. We welcome new players and visitors. We are a gender-inclusive club, and all social games are mixed. Please note that green space is currently limited. Our current schedule. Tuesdays and Thursdays, names in by 9 a.m. Cards at 9:45 a.m. Start at 10 a.m. Wednesdays and Fridays, names in by 11:30 a.m. Cards at 12:15 p.m. Start at 12:30 p.m. Green fees are $10 per session. Names are required at least 1 hour before the session start time. To participate, please call 0438-726-413. 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For general inquiries, please email bowls@vikings.com.au. Also, for new members, free coaching is available with our accredited coaches at mutually arranged times. The club participates in pennant bowls, hosts internal championship events, runs sports days, and holds various tournaments throughout the year. Please feel free to visit the club's website, www.tuggeranong.bowls.com.au, for more information.
2: Yes, and welcome back. And we'll wrap up today's sports report with looking at England and EPL matches from the weekend round four. Let's see, Bournemouth and Brentford, a 2-2 draw. Aston Villa lost 2-1 at home to Notts Forest. Chelsea and Hull also played out a 2-2 draw. Crystal Palace lost 3-2 to Ipswich. Liverpool and Fulham, 0-0. Spurs, Everton, 0-0. Sunderland lost 2-0 to Arsenal. Coventry lost 5-0 to Brighton. Man United and Man City in the battle of the Manchester. Unfortunately for me, Man City won 1-0. What made the win even more incredible is Man United couldn't take advantage, as Man City had a player sent off around the half-hour mark in the first half. So for well over half a game, Man City were reduced to 10 players there, but Man United couldn't make them pay. Man United dominated the stats. They dominated the shots on goals, but they just couldn't find it at the back of the net there. And the Norwegian wonder boy, he was the scorer, Haaland there. The final game of the round, Leeds will take on Newcastle in the early hours of tomorrow morning. So just after four rounds, again, the table is not much to read into at the moment. Arsenal 4 from 4 on 12 points. Man City 4 from 4, 12. Hull City 8. Brighton 7. Chelsea 7 points. Brentford 6. Liverpool 6. Everton 6. Ipswich Town 6 points there. Newcastle, Leeds and Nottingham Forest 5 points. Man United, Sunderland 4 points. Bournemouth, Crystal Palace 3. Tottenham 2. Fulham and Aston Villa, just a single point. Coventry is yet to open their account there. And I think it's going to be a long season for Coventry. They were one of the newly promoted teams. Anyway, round five kicks off on the just checking something there. So Saturday morning, 5 a.m., Brentford will host Chelsea at the G-Tech Community Stadium. Then at 9:30 Saturday night, Spurs will take on Villa at Tottenham Hotspur Stadium. Then at midnight, Brighton and Arsenal at American Access Stadium. Everton, Ipswich at Hill Dickinson Stadium. Leeds and Crystal Palace at Ellen Road. Oops, turn the page. And then Man City and Sunderland at Etihad Stadium. Newcastle and Hull at St James's Park. Then Sunday night, Sunday morning, 2:30 a.m, Nottingham Forest will host Coventry at the City Ground. Then 11 p.m. on Sunday night, Bournemouth and Liverpool at the Vitality Stadium. And then to wrap up the round, 1:30 a.m. on Monday morning, Fulham will host Man United at Craven Cottage there. As I mentioned, I won't get into some predictions just yet. I've got to see how a little bit of form from the various teams before I start looking in the crystal ball and look at who I think will finish in the top six, the teams to watch, and the teams likely to be relegated. Anyway, we are about just over 11 minutes out from 7 o'clock. After 7, the Gimme, Gimme, Gimme program with Alison and Graham tonight. Anyway, we our last set of the day, and Slade will get us underway with Run, Run Away.

0: That brings us to the end of another edition of Drive. Now, I'd like to wish you all a good afternoon, good evening, and a very good night. Bye for now.
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0: So, there's more to ABBA than you think.
1: We'd like to invite you to join us on Facebook. 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
0: In this week's show, we're going to feature music from the ABBA albums ABBA from 1975 and also the Visitors album from 1981.
1: And with that in mind, we're going to play a track from the ABBA album. This is Mamma Mia.

0: listening to the Gimme Gimme Gimme Show, and that was Mamma Mia from the ABBA album. And the interesting thing about that song is ABBA didn't even think that was going to be a hit when they wrote it, but of course it turned out to be a mega hit. And of course there's now even the name of a movie and musical, but they didn't imagine that would be the case at the very beginning. So yeah, just goes to show, don't ever disbelieve in yourself.
1: And Mamma Mia was one of those early period songs which featured both of Agnetha and Frida's voices equally in the song and together, and created this magical vocal sound that they then would exploit, maybe not throughout the whole song eventually, but in choruses and things like that, that really brought the two together. Because they were both established vocalists prior to the period when ABBA formed and were active and beyond. And we're going to listen to a couple of songs which reflect this solo careers that they had. And in Agnetha's case, quite a successful solo career prior to ABBA in Sweden. The first song is by Agnetha Fältskog. It's called Tänk vad skönt, which is Swedish and it means something a bit like how nice or oh how nice, from her album Sommar Air from 1970. And then a song from Frida, or Anne Frida Lyngstad, as she was known at that time. It's a Beach Boys song, which is Wouldn't It Be Nice, but in Swedish it's Skulle Det Vara Skönt. And the link between the two of them is that they've got the word skönt in them, so it's a hard word to say in Swedish, and so that's the link between these two songs.

0: You're listening to the Gimme Gimme Gimme Show, and they were two songs from Agnetha and Frida from ABBA, from their solo careers. In Agnetha's case, it was prior to ABBA. The first song was called Tänk vad skönt, How Nice, and the second song was Skulle det vara skönt, Wouldn't it be nice? And obviously, they've got the word nice or skönt in them, and that was the link. Today we're featuring songs also from the ABBA album that's called ABBA, and it's confusing because there's another album called ABBA the Album, and people end up referring to this one where saying it's the album where they're all in the car together on the cover or something like that. And so it's the one that features them sitting in a limousine, arriving at a hotel. And it's funny because in Sweden they got a little bit of flack because they were acting like rich people, and in reality they'd even borrowed some of the clothes they were wearing from friends to look like they were dressed up as rich people. So it's quite funny.
1: Yes, because in Sweden, that's not really the done thing, is it?
0: It's a much more even society, and you're not meant to act like you're ostentatious and rich, and they were kind of doing that. I think they were trying to send the message that they'd arrived as a group.
1: We're going to play a couple of songs from the album, one that's a little bit less well-known that some of our listeners may not have heard before, and it's called Hey Hey Helen. This is actually one by ABBA. The other one is a very well-known hit, and everybody will know this, SOS, but we've got a artist who is not ABBA singing this song.
0: So it's a Swedish singer called Linda Sundblad, and this is from 2013. She did a version, like a more modern version of the song SOS, and this is even a remix of that. It's the Stefan Storm remix. And so it's recognizably SOS, but it's got that real modern kind of feel about it. So here are two songs, Hey Hey Helen and SOS.

0: You're listening to the Gimme Gimme Gimme Show. There's more to ABBA than you think. And they were two songs which were derived from the ABBA album that's called ABBA from 1975. The first was Hey Hey Helen, and then the second was a cover version by Linda Sundblad from 2013 of the song SOS, and you might have noticed that it was in Swedish. Both derived from the ABBA album.
1: Yeah, it's interesting about that album because it's called ABBA, of course, and you would have thought when they originally came up with the name ABBA that they would have called that first album ABBA, but of course they called it Waterloo, I guess to reflect Eurovision at the time, but it seems sort of strange that the second album released after they came up with the name then becomes ABBA. Full stop. Yeah, a little bit strange. It feels a little bit like you kind of almost want to go back in time to sort of redo the ABBA album names to put that one before Waterloo.
0: Mm. In a way, though, they had arrived as a group in concept as well. And so I think that the thing with this album is it features really solid pop songs like SOS and I Do, I Do, I Do, Mamma Mia, Banga Boomerang, that all reflect this kind of sense, this understanding of what they could do as a group.
1: Very true.
0: Waterloo was a little bit more mixed and a little bit more rocky in places and stuff. And so I think, in a sense, it does reflect their identity as ABBA better than the earlier albums do.
1: Very true. Waterloo was very much them still finding their feet and sort of transitioning from the four solo performers into a group.
0: Yeah, this has a little bit of that too. It's got like the song Man in the Middle, if people are familiar with that, which is a little bit of kind of like a funky song that Björn sings and stuff. I don't know whether that really jumps out from the album these days as being a hit song. They were still experimenting with different things. There's all even like the instrumental piece, Intermezzo No. 1, which is on the album and stuff. So they were still entertaining all kinds of ideas, which was great. They weren't just pumping out like a sausage factory of hits.
1: And Benny Björn and Jette and Annifrid entertained all kinds of ideas in their solo careers as well. And we actually have two songs now from Jette and Frida where they have produced a song but then have worked on that to come up with something slightly different and come up with a new version of that song.
0: The first of these is an alternative version of the song by Frida from 1996 called Erlen and Blomma, which you might be familiar with from previous shows. And this is a remix of it. It's described as an alternative version, but it's a very different sounding track. It's a very dance clubby kind of version of it. And then a version of the Agneta song I Was a Flower, which has much more orchestral sound in it. So unsurprisingly, it's called the orchestral version. It's from 2013. But first, Evnen Blomma.

0: You're listening to the Gimme Gimme Gimme Show, and that was I Was a Flower by Agnetta, and prior to that, Irvon in Bloomer by Frida. Now, we haven't talked yet about the Visitors album, and Graham, this album was a much more sophisticated album, both musically and lyrically, to all the albums that they had done previously. And it's easy to see when you find out later that Benny and Bjorn were thinking of writing musicals, that you could see the potential for those musicals written into this particular album, because it just has that sound and that feel about it.
1: Something that came across at the time when The Visitors was released, which was in 1981, was how separate and siloed the members of ABBA were from each other, whereas in previous albums and on previous songs there was much more unison singing of Agnetha and Frida together. This was very much, oh, this is a Frida song, this is an Agnetha song. They're very kind of separate from one another, and in fact on the cover they're all sitting at pandemic distance from one another.
0: Preempted the pandemic,
1: in a waiting room. And I think that's captured something that which was happening within the band in terms of their relationships and their ability to work together. So we're going to listen to a song from the Visitors album itself, which is When All Is Said and Done. It's a divorce-inspired song, if you like, with Frida as the lead. And then we'll listen to a cover version by the Finnish a cappella group Rajaton of the song Head Over Heels, also from the Visitors album.

You're listening to the Gimme Gimme Gimme Show, and that was Head Over Heels by Ray Yarton. Prior to that, When All Is Said and Done by ABBA. We're doing a show today all about ABBA's album just titled ABBA from 1975 and their Visitors album from 1981. We're now going to play a song that was actually originally on that ABBA album, but we are playing the Mamma Mia, Here We Go Again version. The song is I've Been Waiting For You, and the singers here are Amanda Seyfried, Christine Baranski, and Julie Walters.

0: You're listening to the Gimme Gimme Gimme Show, and that was I've Been Waiting For You from the Mamma Mia Here We Go Again soundtrack.
1: And now we're going to listen to a couple of songs which come from the later careers of Björn and Benny as writers and as producers, and the first of which is a song by Josefine Nilsson. So she was from the group Einbusk Singers, and Björn and Benny thought that they'd like to do a solo album with her, which they did in 1993, and it was called Shapes. And this is one of the songs from it, which does sound like another song, I have to say, called High Hopes and Heartaches, and this is a remix of it that's called the Radio Remix, the short version. And then we're going to listen to a completely transformed song. It's a song by Benny Andersson's band, Benny Andersson's Orchester, called Du är min man, You Are My Man, which ordinarily is like a full-on 1950s style ballad. And this is performed by Loreen, who was the Swedish singer that won Eurovision in 2012 with the song Euphoria. This is from a TV show called Så mycket bättre in Sweden, and it's quite a different and inspired version of Du är min man.
0: I must confess, when I heard this version, I just went, is that even the same song? It is so very different.
1: Which is, I think, makes a good cover. But first we're going to listen to High Hopes and Heartaches with Josefine Nilsson.

0: You're listening to the Gimme Gimme Gimme Show, and that was the Swedish singer Loreen with her version of the Benny Andersson's Band song Du är min man, You Are My Man. A very different version, as we said, and prior to that, the Swedish singer Josefin Nilsson with another Björn and Benny song called High Hopes and Heartaches. This week we featured two ABBA albums, the first of which was the ABBA album, called ABBA from 1975, which was their first album which had a whole list of strong pop songs on it and really established them internationally as a group. And then The Visitors from 1981, which saw them towards the end of their then career, much more separate from one another and much more sophisticated in their writing.
1: We're going to go out with another song from the Visitors album, Like an Angel Passing Through My Room.
0: Which is a song which I think captures the, you know, we were saying before about the separate nature of the songs on the Visitors album, that it's Frida and Benny, just them, in a studio, just delivering the song with a ticking sound and a little bit of synthesizer, and that's it. It's at the end of the album. It's the final track on the album. It's a fitting closing track to the album The Visitors.
1: My name is Alison.
0: My name is Graham.
1: You've been listening to the Gimme Gimme Gimme Show.
0: There's more to ABBA than you think.

0: I'm just arriving at Roddy Lee's Vault of Vinyl for the Pophead's Hour of Power. Hope he's in.
1: Jane Arakawa.
0: Pophead's musicologist, Roddy Lee.
1: Come in, come in, come in, come in, come in.
0: And I join Pophead's musicologist, Roddy Lee, at this time in the Vault of Vinyl for the Hour of Power.
1: Yes, here we are again in the Vault of Vinyl, Jane.
0: We've dropped out.
1: From whatever we were doing.
0: And turned on.
1: The radio.
0: To tune in.
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0: The best of the vinyl years.
1: And heard across Australia on the Community Radio Network. Hey, Jane.
0: Yeah?
1: Are we ready for today's episode of Back to Back Tracks?
0: We're here and we're ready.
1: It's Back to Back Tracks. So the less we say, the more we play.
0: Well, Roddy, let's get the program underway.

0: Jane, today we're doing crime time.
1: Oh, so you could say in jail we wail, doing crime time.
0: And there's a riot in cell block number 9.
2: On July the 2nd, 1953, I was serving time for armed robbery. At 4 o'clock in the morning, I was sleeping in my cell. I heard a whistle blow.

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0: Today in Pop Heads, we're doing crime time. And there's a riot in cell block number 9.
1: From 1954, that was the original version by The Robins.

0: Thirsty work for the men working on the chain gang. Sam Cooke in 1962.
1: And here's Sam's girl, Theola Kilgore. I hear Henry saying, listening to the sound of her man working on the chain gang.

0: Sam Cooke's girl, Viola Kilgore.
1: In 1962, Burt Lancaster played the prison guard murderer Robert Stroud in the movie The Birdman of Alcatraz. A song inspired by the movie was released as a single in 1962 by The Highwaymen with narration by Burt. Here is The Birdman by The Highwaymen featuring Burt Lancaster.
2: I sit in my cell and I stare at the floor. 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

0: A bit special, The Birdman by The Highwaymen featuring Burt Lancaster.
1: Now, as a child, American country singer Merle Haggard did time in numerous juvenile detention centres. In 1957, he was caught robbing a roadhouse and sent to Bakersfield Jail. An unsuccessful prison break saw him move to San Quentin Prison, where he served 3 years. Now, in 1960, Merle Haggard saw Johnny Cash played live at San Quentin, and he also saw the light. By the mid-1960s, Merle Haggard was making records, and in 1967, he sang Life in Prison.

0: Johnny Cash.
1: Who else?
2: The next internment, I'm sorry, instalment. The next instalment in today's Doing Crime Time programme is something of a novelty song about a man on death row.
1: That doesn't sound very novel.
2: It's from 1962. It was written and released by Shel Silverstein, and it's called 25 Minutes to Go.
3: They're building a gallows outside my cell. I got 25 minutes to go. And in 25 minutes, I'll be in hell. I got 24 minutes to go. Will they give me some beans for my last meal? 23 minutes to go. And you know nobody asked me how I feel. I got 22 minutes to go. So I wrote to the governor, the whole damn bunch, 21 minutes to go.

Sheriff says, boy, I want to watch you die. 19 minutes to go.

0: I can hear the buzzards, hear the crows. One more minute to go, and now I'm swinging and here I go.
1: What a beauty. 25 Minutes to Go by Shel Silverstein.
2: So to another soul on death row. This was a hit for Tom Jones, but it was originally recorded by Jerry Lee Lewis. And here is Jerry's version of The Green, Green Grass of

0: No, definitely not Tom Jones. That's the original recording of Green Green Grass of Home by Jerry Lee Lewis.
1: Which we follow with Banks of the Ohio. No, not Olivia Newton-John's version. This is Dolly Parton. I will.

Detention Centre was the setting for the hit Aussie soap opera Prisoner. The theme song for the series was The Beautiful on the Inside, which was recorded by Lynn Hamilton.

0: This is Jane Arakawa.
1: That's you.
0: And Roddy Lee.
1: That's me.
0: And the Pophead's Hour of Power. Today's back-to-back tracks, we're doing crime time with criminals plenty.
1: And here is Fool and the Matadors. Yes, Funky Joe.

0: doing crime time.
1: An early 20th century black and white James Cagney gangster-style prison riot was the idea behind 10cc's UK number one of 1973. What fun this is, Rubber Bullets.

0: RCC.
1: Jane, the Empress of the Blues, Bessie Smith, was the first to record Send Me to the Electric Chair in 1927. In 1974, David Bromberg confessed and was willing to accept the death sentence for murder.
2: So, Judge, Your Honor,

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1: And today's penultimate Doing Crime Time play comes from Eric Clapton, who served his sentence in the county jail and now he's coming out.

0: Eric Clapton, County Jail Blues. Today, in this Pophead's Hour of Power, we've been doing crime time.
1: We have, and Jane, before we escape, there's going to be a jailbreak tonight.
0: Oh, AC/DC.
1: No.
0: No?
1: No, this is Thin Lizzy and their song called Jailbreak, which was released in 1976, the same year that AC/DC released their Jailbreak.
0: Ronnie, Pophead's musicologist, thanks for the memories.
1: Keep on rocking.

0: and welcome to Cinemascape, your show on the radio about the movies. This week we have three new films for you. First, We've Liked It Five Times. Will the sixth time still work its charm? This is Insidious, Out of the Further. Then, Kristen Stewart makes her directorial debut and tells a bold story. This is Chronology of Water. And finally, he's the figure that changed France forever in the 20th century and gets a two-part film to tell the story. Here's the first, De Gaulle Resistance. And you're listening to Cinemascape. My name is Laurent Clerc, and today I'm joined by Ben Trent-Brown. How are you, Ben?
1: Very, very well, thank you.
0: Good. So we're going to start Into the Further, or Out of the Further, for the sixth installment of Insidious. I guess you're not very familiar with this amazing franchise that came out from Australia.
1: You'll have to tell me everything about it. This is one of my cinematic blind spots. I know nothing about this series except that it's horror.
0: It is.
1: Okay.
0: It is. And this one, I must say, was quite terrifying. They play on some of the most probably common fears of people. The main character being a dentist.
1: Okay.
0: And when you feel about dentist and horror film, there's something very cringy.
1: Yeah, no one likes hearing the drill in their head.
0: And you feel even the sound of the drill is just makes you sweat.
1: Yeah.
0: And so this is the sixth film based on the characters created by Lee Vanell, the Australian guy. And so he's also with his partner, his business partner, responsible for the franchise for The Conjuring.
1: Yeah.
0: So, you know, they've done a lot, and Saw, of course,
1: yeah.
0: The big series Saw. And so Insidious is all about astral projection, getting into the further, which is the land where the dead are wandering before they can actually reach wherever they're going to go later on. And so it's obviously full of tortured souls.
1: Yeah.
0: And so we've seen in the first three films a family caught into a very deep relationship with those lost souls. And now we've opened another chapter with The Red Door, which was the latest installment before this one. And so it's kind of the sequel to The Red Door, this one. And it follows a woman called Gemma. And when she was a kid, she saw her mother horrifyingly killing herself in front of her for no apparent reason apart from being insane. And of course, that's a trauma that she's...
1: Yeah, yeah.
0: Now she's an adult and she's a dentist. And she starts to have weird nightmares and realizes that she can actually reach the further and also bring back things from the further. And luckily to help her, there's someone who is now a spirit because she changed realm in previous installment, which is Elise. She was very famous. She was the main psychic in the first three films.
1: Yeah.
0: She's played by Lin Chai, and it's really, you know, it's like your comfort blanket to come back and see Elise, and you're just like, okay, now we're safe. She's going to help us. But now she's stuck in the further. And to talk to Gemma, she uses a conduit, a bit like in Ghost, you know. You remember Whoopi Goldberg being able to talk
1: another through... cinematic blind spot of mine. I've not seen Ghost. Oh, my God.
0: So that character of Claire, played by Mercy Richardson Sellers, you might have seen her in the original, the TV series, the originals. Yeah. And she's also in The Undeclared War, which has just had the second season released. So she's actually able to help Gemma find the way to control her ways into the further and try to defeat the big monsters that want to come back from the further and then, you know, rule the living world.
1: Are these monsters, like, obviously tortured souls who have beef with humanity, or
0: They're such lost souls, and of course they've got little minions in the real world that they control, which is a very creepy trio that every time you see them you're just like, oh no, something wrong's gonna happen. And I think that's what works with that franchise, which works also with the Conjuring universe. They know exactly what the audience is expecting. They want to please you as an audience, and they do everything they can to make those marks happen throughout the film.
1: Well, this is the sixth film in the series. They obviously know what beats to hit, what the audience expects. I mean, does it go any further than previous installments? Does it do anything new?
0: I wouldn't say anything new, but it does things differently.
1: Okay.
0: And this is what I enjoyed watching the movie. It's just, it felt like, okay, I know where I am and I know the rules, so I'm not going to be surprised in many ways. But then the dream scenes or the nightmare scenes are done always in a new, efficient way. And I don't want to give away too much on what happens.
1: Sure.
0: But all of those characters and all of the monsters that you see have that very scary design that really imprint your brain, and then you're just like, after, you're a bit afraid to stay alone in the dark, which I think, you know, this is exactly the aim for that type of film. So,
1: okay.
0: It's very entertaining. In the room that I was in, a lot of people were screaming a lot.
1: Great.
0: And really the jump scares are a bit more than jump scares in this one. Is like, really, there's a great ratio of tension and release, and tension and release.
1: Yeah.
0: And so when you see a scene starting into the tension, you're just like, oh my God, how long is it going to last? Because they really push them to their limits without ever becoming its own spoof, or, you know, a bit like Scream now has become the series of film Screams. They became their own caricature in a sense. But this one, they still take that world seriously. I must say the actors, and I didn't say it, Gemma Hall is played by Amelia Eve, that you might have seen in the Netflix TV series The Haunting of Bly Manor, directed by Mike Flanagan.
1: And
0: they all believe in it.
1: Yeah.
0: And Elise still believes, wherever she is, in whichever realm, she still believes that she can help people and that this is her calling, even beyond, way beyond the grave. And so that's great to see a world that believes in itself and that makes you believe in it, even after its sixth installment.
1: Fantastic. Well, thank you for giving me a rundown of the series. It sounds really fascinating. If I have time, I will get into it.
0: It's only six films.
1: Well, what would you give this sixth film in the series?
0: Look, I'm going to give it three because, you know, it's, yeah, the same recipe but different flavor. And for me, it works, but yeah, of course, it doesn't reinvent many, many things.
1: Fantastic. That's three stars for Insidious, and we'll be right back after some music.
0: And just to clean our souls, we're going to listen to some Dolly Parton, because she's the saviour of all our souls.
1: Glorious.

0: Well, I hope you cleansed your souls with Dolly Parton.
1: I feel cleansed.
0: And something quite different from 9 to 5 and maybe not as bubbly.
1: No.
0: So, Chronology of Water, Kristen Stewart directing.
1: Yeah.
0: How was it? What is it about? And how heavy it is?
1: Well, it's actually really, really heavy going. It's often devastating, but it's also a really fascinating film, not least because it's Kristen Stewart's directorial debut. Obviously, she's primarily known as an actor. She came to prominence with the Twilight series of films. But since those films, and kind of like her co-lead in Twilight, Robert Pattinson, she's had a really interesting career, and she's chosen some really surprising projects. She's worked with directors like Olivier Assayas, Kelly Reichardt, Pablo Larraín, David Cronenberg, and Rose Glass. And it's almost a kind of a cliché, the actor who harbors a deep desire to direct a film. But just how many actors actually do it, and when they do it, how many of those films are not just good and memorable, but also a little unexpected as well? Because that's what Kristen Stewart has done with The Chronology of Water. It's a highly stylized biographical drama, and I hate to use a word like as trite as and as overused as biopic here. This isn't like a Michael. This isn't a Bohemian Rhapsody. The Chronology of Water plays an entirely different game to those films. Their purpose is entertainment and to make as much box office as possible. As good a film as The Chronology of Water is, I'd consider it less entertainment than it is a truly intense experience. It's not an easy watch, but it's a very worthwhile watch. My understanding is that this was a passion project for Kristen Stewart, who also wrote the film's script. It's based on the memoir by the American writer and academic Lydia Yuknovich, and it's really quite a life that Lydia has had, and the film doesn't sugarcoat it at all, but rather it shows the struggles and the trauma of Lydia's life in a really raw and sometimes upsettingly confronting way. Lydia is played by the British actress Imogen Poots, who I know primarily from the equally, though differently intense, punk band versus Nazi film Green Room, by Jeremy Saulnier.
0: Oh, yeah, that was an intense watch.
1: Yeah, really good film. The Chronology of Water shows Lydia's journey from a childhood of physical and sexual abuse inflicted on her and her older sister, Claudia, played by Thora Birch, by their father, Mike, played by Michael, an abuse to which her alcoholic mother, Dorothy, played by Susanna Flood, appears willfully blind. The film also covers Lydia's successes in high school and college swimming, her own struggles with alcohol addiction, and her attempts at overcoming and healing the deep trauma of her childhood through several relationships with both men and women, even BDSM therapy. The therapist is played by Kim Gordon of Sonic Youth fame.
0: Okay.
1: But primarily through writing, with her initial literary attempts encouraged and fostered by the well-known author Ken Kesey, with whom Lydia and several other students write a collaborative novel. And that's the same Ken Kesey who wrote One Flew Over the Cuckoo's Nest, and he's played in the film by Jim Belushi.
0: That's a lot. And that really seems quite intense. I mean, my first question is how graphic are probably the first moments of the film where we realize what happened in the childhood? Is it confronting or is it treated in a
1: look, nothing is directly shown.
0: Okay.
1: It is more implied, mm-hmm. but it is nonetheless incredibly confronting. The yep. way it's shot, the way it's been put together. And like aesthetically, there is a specific aesthetic to the film, and that I think works in its favor. This isn't a film that's merely content to show you the various events of Lydia's life. It goes further than that. You're not just seeing what happened to Lydia. The film also goes to great lengths to put you inside her head, and it has the benefit of what I assume, having not read any of her work, is her actual writing from her memoir to assist in getting you into her head. It's visceral, necessarily uncomfortable prose born of a traumatic life, and the film meets that prose with visceral, necessarily uncomfortable images and editing and sound design that can sometimes be overwhelming. I think it's very clear that Kristen had a vision for this film and has put a great deal of thought into the look of the film. She shot on grainy 16mm film with rounded corners, so that along with some pretty intense editing gives the film a look of flicking through old photographs.
0: And I think, you know, in such a film with such a strong character at its center, I guess a lot of it rests on Imogen Poots.
1: It certainly does. Yeah, she's
0: shoulders.
1: The anchor.
0: And so how does she do, like, do you, is she transfixed? Is she transformed by this character?
1: Yeah, it's a really, really great central performance. It's an incredibly emotionally heightened performance at times, and you'd expect that given that she's playing someone who's frequently under the influence and suffering from the horrifically cruel experiences that were inflicted upon her as a child. But interestingly, the performance never tips over into the melodramatic. And I think, bringing it back to Kristen Stewart, you look at her as an actor. She's not an actor who gives over-the-top melodramatic performances. She has given intense performances, but they're not. You wouldn't consider them melodramatic or over the top. And Imogen Poots similarly gives an intense but measured performance. It's really, really good, and a great collaboration between the director and the star.
0: Okay, so look, it's, you know, it looks like as you said, maybe a hard watch, but very worthwhile.
1: Yes.
0: Out of 5 stars, how many stars for The Chronology of Water?
1: I'll give it 4 stars.
0: Okay, well, that's 4 stars for A Chronology of Water, and we'll be right back with some more soul-soothing music.
1: I need it.

0: And you're listening to CinemaScape, and that was another beautiful song by Dolly Parton in a trio. To know him is to love him. And to something, again, quite different, maybe a bit more of a proper biopic compared to the film that you just talked about, Chronology of Water.
1: Yeah.
0: This one is De Gaulle, Resistance. And this is the first part of a two-part film. The second part will be released in October in Australia, and it's going to be called De Gaulle, Liberté, Freedom. And it basically tells the story of the General De Gaulle, Charles De Gaulle, which you might know him by the name of the airport in Paris.
1: Yes, I've flown into it a couple of times. And of all the French, like 20th century French politicians, De Gaulle is the one who I know.
0: Exactly. And he's, you know, even to this day, all the politicians in France refer to him as their model. You know, whether they can be from quite left wing to very right wing, it's just a model.
1: Like, yeah.
0: And they all claim that they're their,
1: Oh, like the Americans
0: spiritual
1: with Lincoln.
0: Song. Yeah, exactly. Yeah. So, yes, he made France the way France it is today, because especially at the beginning of the Second World War, where France surrendered to the Nazis, he decided to fly to London, and then from London he did that very historical call on the 18th of June 1940, where he called all the people of goodwill in France to not surrender and to basically start what will become later the resistance.
1: Yeah.
0: And so in this first film, we see the first 2 years. So we see them from 1940 to 1942. We jump right in. So we don't come back to, in that sense, it's not a full biopic. Like, we don't cover the first years and what Charles de Gaulle did in the First World War,
1: yeah,
0: to become a general. So we see him directly as a general and his rebellion against the French government of the time, and how he decides to basically on his own to create an army that could defeat the Third Reich. And so it's at the beginning, and this is something that was quite interesting in this film, is at the beginning you sometimes feel like, is he completely insane to think that he could actually pull that off? Of course, we know the result for today.
1: Yes.
0: So we kind of have a hint on, yes, probably he will be able to. But really, for the first, so it's quite a long film, like the first half, and I think the second half is roughly the same. They're a bit more than 2.5 hours each.
1: Yeah.
0: So that's one of those epic, you know, a couple of years ago we had The Three Musketeers reinvented in two-part films.
1: Yeah.
0: Last year or 2 years ago was Count of Monte Cristo. That was
1: very
0: 3 hours.
1: Very long film, but very good.
0: And so this is part of that reinvention of French blockbusters, where they just put the money, they just believe in their theme, they just believe in their character, and they just go for it in a big, big epic.
1: Well, someone as loved as De Gaulle in France, then I expect it will be very, very successful.
0: Yeah, and to be fair, the film basically in France only became successful because we had a heat wave and cinemas were air conditioned. And
1: gotcha.
0: So then people flocked actually to see it, to the point that in France they actually pushed forward the release of the second part, which was only supposed to come after summer. But they said, no, we've got a gold mine, we're going to use it now. But you know, a lot of people actually really liked it in France, and it's a strong portrayal of Charles de Gaulle, who I must say is
1: Is there a good central performance?
0: Yeah, like that's the thing. Simon Apcarion, who plays Charles de Gaulle, is really strong in the performance.
1: Yeah,
0: I wouldn't really say that he looks like him from what I know. I'm not from that generation, but I've seen many pictures of the general, and what's very strong is he embodies his stature.
1: Yeah.
0: And so as soon as we see the man, and that man, General de Gaulle, was very famous to be very tall, and he was very very much a force of nature. And so he really embodies this. And then once you believe that, you don't question it ever again. There's also a few other very interesting characters in the film. in particular, one very young man called Fernand Bonnier de la Chapelle, who will become a very important personification of the resistance, but actually history completely forgot about him.
1: Oh, yeah.
0: And through their research, the director and the co-writer found his story and just decided to basically thread his story through the first episode of that two-time film. And he's really beautifully played by Florian Le Sueur, who is a newcomer in France. And of course, he's got that angel face that's going to represent the birth of the resistance in France, so it kind of works really well in a poetic way. But also there's a couple of familiar faces. Well, we've got Simon Russell Beale, who plays Winston Churchill.
1: Oh, cool.
0: And the same, does a great job. He kind of, he's got the shape of the man, and that's all we need to believe in it. And two big stars in France, Benoît Magimel and Mathieu Kassovitz, who played two high-marked military on both sides of the fence. Probably read your history books a bit before. I got a bit lost, especially in that part of the war, which is more centered on how de Gaulle had to go through Africa to try to reach Europe through the south.
1: Yeah.
0: And not yet, that's probably going to be the second part, where we're going to talk about the Normandy D-Day and all of that organization. This one is the first one centered on the Battle of Bir Hakeim. It's quite intense. It feels at some point a bit unfair that it's only, you know, the poor little soldiers who didn't ask for anything that are going to be killed, and none of the generals are actually just, you know, risking their lives. So sometimes it's just like, oh, is that really what war is about? But it
1: is.
0: Yes. And so that's, but that's epic. That's beautiful. Try to watch it on the big screen, because, there's the big battle moments that make the film the epic it needs to be.
1: Okay, that sounds really, really fascinating. How many stars for De Gaulle Resistance?
0: I'll give it 4 stars because I think, it's quite entertaining. I actually learned a few things. And even though it's a bit more than 2.5 hours, I wasn't bored for 1 minute. And this is all we have time for in this week's episode of CinemaScape. Today, Ben Trenter-Brown gave The Chronology of Water 4 out of 5. And I, Laurent Clerc, gave Insidious Out of the Further 3 out of 5. And De Gaulle Resistance 4 out of 5. The CinemaScape team acknowledges the Gadigal people on whose land we meet, and the traditional custodians of country throughout Australia, and their connections to land, sea, and community. Thanks to my co-presenter, Ben Trenter-Brown, and to Eastside FM, where we record the show every week. CinemaScape is broadcast across Australia via the Community Radio Network. You've been listening to CinemaScape, and until next time, enjoy your movies.

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0: This is your captain speaking. 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

0: taking a look at the issues shaping the health and well-being of our diverse communities, this is Well, Well, Well, brought to you by the team from Thorn Harbour Health on Joy and the Community Radio Network.
1: You are listening to Well, Well, Well here on Joy and the Community Radio Network, the show where we delve into the health issues affecting our LGBTIQA plus communities and people living with HIV. This episode is recorded on the lands of the Boonwurrung people at the Victorian Pride Centre. I'm Joel Parker, and I'm joined this week by my co-host Jake Neville. Hi, Jake.
2: Hello, I'm back. Back again.
1: Yay!
2: I know, I keep dipping in and out with... An interesting degree of frequency.
1: Sporadic, we can say that you're hosting the show. But happy to have you here. And this week we're talking to Carolyn Gillespie about Women's Health Week. So Carolyn is the CEO of Women's Health in the North and also chair of the Victorian Women's Health Services Network. So she's working within an organisation as well as part of a network to kind of improve access to women's health
2: and
1: across Australia.
2: And Carolyn used to have some relationship with Thorn Harbour.
1: Indeed, Carolyn used to be director of services at Thorn Harbour Health.
2: Oh.
1: Yeah, so... strong ally, member of the family.
2: Yeah. Well, should we get into it?
1: We should say as well that this episode contains some discussion of family and domestic violence. And if you're affected by anything we're talking about, you can find help at 1-800-RESPECT. That's the kind of general family and domestic violence helpline, or through Rainbow Door, which is a queer-specific helpline.
0: You're getting Well, Well, Well with the team from Thorn Harbour Health.
1: You are listening to Well, Well, Well here on Joy and the Community Radio Network. I'm your host, Joel Parker, joined by my co-host, Jake Neville. And we're now joined by Carolyn Gillespie, CEO of Women's Health in the North and chair of the Victorian's Women's Health Services Network. I should say right off the bat as well.
2: I was going to do it as well.
1: Yeah. That because I'm Kiwi, I don't distinguish between singular and plural in the word woman. So
2: much like sheep, I would say.
1: Yes,
2: singular,
1: exactly.
2: And plural.
1: Yes. So listeners, just be aware, I may be talking about plural, I may be talking about singular. You'll have to guess. Having got that out of the way, welcome to the show, Carolyn.
3: Thank you, Joel. It is really wonderful to be here, and thank you for the invitation to talk about women's health. And for the context for our listeners, when we're talking about women's health and women's health services in Victoria, we have a gender inclusive way that we understand that. So when we're talking about women, we're talking about cis women. We're also talking about trans and gender diverse folks who are femme identifying. So I think while we're talking about women and women, let's also talk about which parts of the community we're talking about here today. And it's great to be here with you.
1: Awesome. Thanks, Carolyn, and thanks for kind of explaining that for our listeners. We probably will check in on that again later in the show as people join. First off, you know, you kind of are wearing two hats there, CEO of Women's Health in the North, chair of the Victorian Women's Health Services Network.
3: Yes.
1: Can you tell us a bit about those organisations and those roles?
3: Absolutely, Joel. So I think for listeners, lots of people don't understand that here in Victoria, we have some of the best women's health infrastructure in Australia. So Women's Health in the North is a women's health organisation that operates, not surprisingly, in the north of Melbourne and runs sort of from the inner city of Fitzroy, Richmond, right out to the King Lake Ranges, up through and around to across to Riddles Creek out west. So quite a large region and a diverse region. And that's replicated across the state. And our role in each region that we work is to really support the health, safety and well-being of women and gender diverse people. And we do that through a range of things. We do a whole lot of health promotion and prevention activities to support well-being. We work with workforce capability

0: and growing the skills and confidence of our health workforces, wherever they might be, to provide better care and to influence systems change and address some of the drivers that contribute to poor wellbeing, which are things like family violence, sexual violence, and those other factors that contribute to whether people are healthy and well or not in the regions that they live.
1: I mean, you're doing the most. That's
2: very comprehensive answer.
1: Yeah.
0: And just the network part of that, so the Victorian Health Services Network, is there's 12 organisations right across Victoria, and I have been fortunate to be the chair since July this year. And what we do collectively is strengthen our own advocacy around issues that are affecting women and gender diverse people across our region, and also have that whole of state voice. So it's really, we're deeply connected to our communities, we're place-based, but we also have that really strong statewide representation as well.
1: I mean, I feel like it can't be just one organisation doing that work, right? Like, you need to build the capacity across different spaces. One thing that you said that I wanted to ask more about is you said Victoria's got one of the best women's health infrastructures in Australia. Why is that, or kind of what makes Victoria different?
0: So I think what we've done over time is invest long-term. So the Women's Health Services have been in place since the late 1980s when the first services started to be developed in response to women's health needs. So we've built a really strong growing specialty in understanding the communities that we work in and also being able to advocate for those needs and also really build a strong evidence base over coming, 35 years now to understand our communities and to be a great implementation partner for government around those health reforms that we want to see to change the health outcomes for our communities.
2: Yeah, nice. Well, Women's Health Week is an opportunity to put women's health firmly in the spotlight. What do you think are the most pressing health issues facing women right now?
0: Yes, this is a big question. And I think when I thought about how to respond to this, I think what we often see is understanding women's health as individual health issues. So thinking about reproductive health, people often default to thinking about pregnancy or mothers and babies in relation to women's health. But actually, when we're talking about women's health, we're talking about a whole of person, whole of life issue. And so in the context of my work, what that does is it means we talk about menopause, we talk about endometriosis, reproductive health and pelvic pain, which is really wonderful. But alongside this, we also see and hear about women continuing to experience really shocking and really shocking outcomes in relation to experiencing family and sexual violence, poorer mental health, the ongoing burdens of invisible caring responsibilities in the current context that we have with cost of living, financial insecurity. We do live in an incredibly ageist society, and the ongoing barriers that women and gender diverse folk experience in accessing safe and inclusive healthcare. So when I'm thinking about this, the most pressing issue isn't one condition or one health thing for women. What sits and drives underneath all of it is that health and wellbeing is profoundly shaped by gender equality. And what that, if we want better health outcomes, we have to address these broader socioeconomic and cultural factors that affect women's health throughout our lives. And this, of course, is different depending on each individual woman's own life experience, where she's born, her gender identity, her education, her access to resources and and political power. So for thinking about all of those things, the health issues that we have to address are quite wide and quite holistic in context.
1: I mean, it's such a big piece of work, right? And I feel like it's the kind of natural conclusion that you arrive at when you look at health services. Like, it's the same thing at Thorn Harbour Health when we're looking at kind of queer health. It's like, well, your ability to participate in society and equality has such a bearing on your health, right?
0: Yes. And I think that's the unique offering that the Women's Health Services bring to the health sector and the health system, is that really strong framing around thinking about health. And it's really aligned with First Nations understandings of health, actually, when we're thinking about the health of individuals directly impacts the health of communities. And when we support all of the facets of health in person, it actually makes our whole community healthier. And I think we see that in our work in queer communities and queer spaces as well.
1: Yeah,
0: it's a really helpful framing because it helps us think about the whole of life from infancy right through to adolescence and coming out and into adulthood and then aging and end of life care.
1: Yeah. Mm. I mean, practically from a service delivery standpoint, where does that leave you with like what you actually need to deliver or address? Does that mean that when you're kind of doing health promotion as part of this, you're sort of looking at a high level?
0: So it's often the pivot. So yes, absolutely. Helping health services who are often very outputs driven, very kind of data driven around people coming in the door, helping them to zoom out a little bit in thinking about how they practice and how they actually think about these broader framings that help them then to co-design health services with the people that are using them to make them better fit for purpose. So that's a large part of what we do, is actually to challenge and build the quality of the services because we help provide some of that new and wider framing.
2: You alluded to the gender health gap just a bit earlier. What does that actually mean for, you know, someone listening who isn't super familiar with like industry terminology, and you know, what are those inequalities?
0: Yeah, great question. And we love industry speak in healthcare. Can I just put that on the table? Apologise on behalf of all healthcare workers in Australia. The gender health gap, in easy language for everyone, it's the difference in health outcomes experienced by women and gender diverse folk, because health systems, research, service design were historically developed by men and that they were based on men's bodies and men's experiences. So for women, what that means in terms of our own health and well-being is that our symptoms can be not noticed or dismissed. It can mean delayed diagnosis and having to shop around trying to get someone who understands experience from womanhood, under recognition of pain and poorer health outcomes. And a really great way to explain what this might be for listeners is in the context of something like out-of-hospital cardiac arrest. So we want to have our communities understand doing CPR and that's a really great thing. But what's happened, and even in my lifetime, what's been happening is people were trained on mask chests, so they weren't dummies that had breasts on them. And of course, women's bodies are highly sexualized. So when women have a collapse out of hospital, people are often really afraid or really reluctant to take people's clothing off and expose breasts in public. So what's happened now is that in first aid training, you'll have dummies that represent bodies with breasts on them and then bodies without breasts on them, so that we actually are represented in the practicing, which hopefully starts to change some of those out-of-hospital outcomes where women are much less likely to have CPR started because people are worried about, you know, what that might look like.
2: I think I need to update my first aid training, because when I went, that was not the case.
1: Yeah, no, that's super interesting. I've never
2: really
1: thought about it like that before. Crazy.
2: Yeah, I mean, it just must be so draining, because I just hear anecdotally from all of my women friends as well, just constantly having to go to another healthcare professional, and then them celebrating when after like 4 or 5 months of searching they find someone that actually believes and listens to them. Yes. It is not an uncommon experience.
0: Yes. The bar is incredibly low.
1: Yeah.
0: Really? I think you raise a really interesting point, and listeners may be aware of this, that recently in Victoria we had the parliamentary inquiry into women's pain, and literally thousands of women responded to that inquiry and telling their own personal and often deeply traumatic and distressing stories about their pain. And it was what we had thought about and known about, and what your friends probably have also experienced for years, and that it did affirm to us that pain is often dismissed, their diagnosis was delayed, and they do spend years often navigating health systems before receiving really what should be base level care. And the inquiry really highlighted the need for better education and training for health professionals and stronger recognition of the conditions that disproportionately affect women, and improving those sort of service navigation pathways into a specialist care, and a much more human-centred, person-centred approach to pain management. So our work at WIN, at Women's Health in the North, and through the Women's Health Services Network, we're playing a really key role in being an implementation partner for taking those lived experience stories and turning them into real change on the ground, and working with the health systems to really try and address some of those things. But it's been a long time coming, and we've still got a lot to do.
1: I was going to say, it sounds like it's been a long time coming, and finally a change in something that, like, yeah, I guess you've known about for a really long time.
0: Yeah.
1: I do want to talk more about that and that kind of progress, but first we'll go to a quick break. You are listening to Well, Well, Well here on Joy and the Community Radio Network.
3: Sexual health, mental health, and the overall well-being of our LGBTIQ communities. You're listening to Well, Well, Well.
1: You are listening to Well, Well, Well here on Joy and the Community Radio Network. If you're just joining us, we're chatting to Carolyn Gillespie, CEO of Women's Health in the North and Chair of the Victorian Women's Health Services Network. Before the break, Carolyn, we were talking a little bit about the Victorian Inquiry into Women's Pain. I wanted to touch more on that. You know, there's been a lot of kind of public discussion, it feels like, finally, about things like menopause, endometriosis, pelvic pain. Those things, you know, that I feel like it's fair to say have been historically overlooked.
0: Mm.
1: Are we starting to see some change there?
0: I think we are, because women are feeling fed up. And I think about myself and the conversations I have with people now about perimenopause and menopause. And in the older generation of women, that just was not a conversation. So it is really encouraging that now women are actually feeling able to speak in public places and in public conversations about these issues. And if I think about even this podcast, probably 10 years ago, we would not have had a conversation about menopause or about endometriosis or reproductive health specifically for an hour, probably. And it's not because people don't care, but perhaps it wasn't on the radar and women didn't have the public space or didn't feel they had the courage to take up that space. So the first thing, as we know, with any health issue, to try and resolve it and to get better outcomes for folks is to raise awareness. But awareness in and of itself doesn't create system change, and it certainly doesn't translate into immediate and meaningful change. So part of the work that we're doing now is really to try and address some of these particular gnarly system pieces. And so what we still see across the state is that people still struggle to afford specialist care. It can still be quite expensive for people. And of course, our rural and regional communities often have to travel long distances. And we also have conscientious objectors. So for things like abortion care and abortion access, clinicians can tap out from providing those. So women's healthcare is one part of healthcare where workforce can actually choose to not give that care, and you certainly couldn't do that in relation to cancer treatment or other treatments. So it's a really interesting carve out in terms of respecting the independent values and beliefs of practitioners, but also the right to women to have equal access to healthcare when they need it and where they need it. So this is why, particularly in the work that I'm doing now, our whole health sector continues to advocate for really stronger systems navigation and better access pathways. So making it way easier than it currently is for people to find the right services at the right time. And the recent inquiry, as we talked about, has been saying for years that this is something that needs to happen. But now we have really hard data from thousands of women that really demonstrate and have compelled action for change and investment in that change.
2: Yeah, nice. You know, when we talk about understanding health in this sort of like broader, more holistic way, you know, I feel like gender-based violence sort of, people, again, are only starting to really understand that in that sort of scope that we're talking about.
0: Yeah.
2: So Women's Health in the North has a really strong focus on preventing violence. Why do you think that we need to be looking at this as a health issue and not a social issue? How do they speak to each other?
0: Yeah, really good question. And I think historically, you know, our family violence systems have not sat integrated with our health systems.
2: Yeah.
0: And they've sort of not done that. But for women and gender diverse folks, gender-based violence, whether that's family violence, whether that's sexual violence, is one of the most significant public health issues facing women in Australia. There are shocking statistics, and it's a national crisis that we know. One woman is killed a week on average in Australia by a current or former intimate partner. But that's really just the tip of the iceberg, and we really are seeing significant numbers of other people really their health is very negatively impacted by those experiences of violence, and that can include their mental health, it can include their ability to engage in economic employment and work and those sorts of things. So it actually makes a significant difference in people's ability to be in their communities. Mm. So unless we deal with some of the drivers of gender-based violence, we can't address in fulsomely the health and safety and well-being of women and gender-diverse folk. It's really important that we center that in our work.
2: Yeah, it's really, really awful. I feel like every other day I see a post again from another friend who's sharing to their story those updated stats, and it's completely like harrowing to see every single day.
1: Also frustrating because those stats seem to remain the same kind of year after year, you know, despite all of these efforts from government or what have you to kind of address that.
0: Exactly. And I think it's why we must keep talking about it, and we keep talking about it in spaces like here. And even as we're talking about it now, I think, you know, at the end of the show, I think you'll give some feedback. But I do, if anyone's living in violence at the minute, I just want to encourage them to reach out for support. There are really good supports now available for people that there wasn't before. And so thinking about really making sure that victim survivors can be believed and have access to support and can really be supported to safety is really important. And it's not just about preventing violence, it's actually about promoting health, well-being, and people's right to fully participate in the communities that we live in.
2: Absolutely. It's such a critical time for this as well. You know, we sort of mentioned earlier about that loneliness epidemic, and you hear about the manosphere and all sorts of stuff. Everything has that algorithmic push towards conservatism, you know, it's a really scary time in a lot of ways. So I feel like these conversations are really important.
0: They're really important. And I think we can often feel a bit despairing about what to do about gender-based violence. It can feel like a really huge problem. And you're right, the rise of the manosphere, tech-facilitated abuse, the antidote is how we use tech for good to fight back against some of those things. And this is an example of using tech to actually offer something different into the space. But lots of evidence will also tell us that gender-based violence isn't just a given. You can actually really change the drivers and actually address some of those, and that inequality, gender inequality, when we as a community address gender inequality, which means looking at things like rigid gender norms, discrimination and exclusion, the same things that impact LGBTIQ people plus more broadly, we create more equal and inclusive societies and respectful communities. And from there, that's where we actually start to see some real change. So when we know something's preventable, we just have to double our efforts to address it and to be more strategic and more clever about how we respond.
1: I have to ask this. If you could change one thing about the government, the way that governments fund, design, deliver women's healthcare, what would your kind of first priority be? First, second, or third?
2: Walk in, can do whatever you like.
0: If I was premier for the day. So I think there's probably two key things, and we've spoken about them a little bit during this podcast. And the first is we have 35 years of history in Victoria of infrastructure that is really well embedded, that uniquely understands the needs of different pockets of women and LGBTIQA plus folks around Victoria. So long-term investment to maintain that infrastructure as a place-based implementation partner for government on the ground is really critical. And the second is one we've also talked through the threads today, and that is to have better system coordination and navigation so that we can actually, people can find where they need to be really quickly. And of course, we see so much of our health dollars, and this is not unique to us, it's a global challenge, health dollars that are designed to deal with people who are already sick or people who are already in crisis. So, of course, we must have hospitals, we're never going to not need them, and we must have treatment and acute care and those sorts of things. But one of the biggest gains that we would have, and if I were insert major political leader with lots of levers of influence in this phase, one of the biggest gains is to help people stay healthy, connected and supported in the first place. So that deep investment into prevention and actually helping people understand their options and accessing support and keeping people well and healthy so they don't escalate and become unwell in the first place. So really supporting conditions and investment for good health. So that's focusing on things like safe relationships, helping people have financial security, social connection, secure housing is a huge one, and equitable access and addressing gender equality and those other bigger drivers around health, safety and wellbeing.
1: Mm. You got my vote.
0: Yeah. Oh, thanks.
2: I know there was that little window not so long ago. You could have slipped in.
0: Vote one me. Yes. Yeah. Just for listeners and for my funders, I'm not actually in the next election. Not running. I'll be really clear about that. So.
2: Well, I think to wrap things up, so during Women's Health Week, what would you encourage listeners to do for their own health?
0: Yeah.
2: To start with.
0: Excellent. So the theme this year, just in case people are not completely across what's happening with Women's Health Week, is called Do It Anyway.
2: Mm-hmm. So I love that. That's terrific. I love that. That's such a great moniker.
0: We, you know, we get busy and we procrastinate and we put things off. So I'd really encourage listeners to make one small step, and that might be to make an appointment that they've been putting off, whether that's a mental health check-in, a breast or chest screen, doing a self-collected cervical screening test, making a GP appointment, or maybe even just talking with someone that I trust about their well-being. So this health week, really, it's an invitation and an opportunity for people to, in really small ways, prioritise their own healthcare. But I'd also encourage people to keep having conversations about health, safety and well-being. And as we said at the start, major changes have happened because people spoke out about their experiences. And so I really hope we continue that conversation. We start to get out of shame-based narratives around women's bodies and really can support people to feel proud of who they are, and that there's no health issue that we can't talk about, and that from there we can actually change worlds.
1: Yeah, here's hoping. One final question. What do you do for yourself to look after your own health and well-being and stay connected?
0: Yeah, thanks, Joel. So strength training has been an incredible antidote to menopause. So I am one of the women in menopause who has discovered the importance of lifting heavy stuff in the gym. Yes, it's also great for feminist rage.
1: Yeah.
0: When the manosphere is driving you a bit round the bend, you can go and lift up something really heavy.
2: Yep.
0: And I really do enjoy cooking and making great food for people I love and care about. And I am deeply connected and I feel really privileged to be part of such an amazing community that we have here in our queer community in Melbourne.
1: Yeah. Beautiful. Thank you so much for joining us, Carolyn. And maybe there'll be some ideas there that you've just shared that somebody else will pick up on.
0: Awesome. Thanks for having
2: me. Terrific. Thank you.
1: Thank you.
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1: And that's all we have time for on this episode of Well, Well, Well. Thanks for hosting with me, Jake.
2: You're more than welcome. I think I'll be back sooner than later.
1: Well, I certainly hope so. 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

0: program contains strong content which may be distressing for some listeners.
1: The Christian story is very helpful for Zionists because the Jewish Bible mostly focuses on the history, and the Christian Bible includes that, but then adds a story based on the future. Christian Zionists are in a codependent relationship with Jews. They believe it's their job to save the Jews and have built much of their identity around this purpose. End time prophecies were being fulfilled. God had performed another miracle. How could such a tiny new nation win the battle against the surrounding Goliath? It must have been divine intervention.
2: That's Veronica Sherman. And this is Alternative Radio. I'm David Barsamyan. This edition of AR features Veronica Sherman on Christian Zionism. In 1878, William Blackstone published a book titled Jesus is Coming. The best-selling work popularized the idea held by some Christians that God had given the land of Israel to the Jewish people. In the 19th and 20th centuries, in the United States, Britain, and elsewhere, Christian Zionism was gaining followers. This conviction, often taken from an evangelical perspective, draws on the belief that millennia ago, God promised the land to the Jews, who would rule it until the return of Jesus to Jerusalem for the rapture. Christians will be saved upon Christ's return, while non-Christians who do not convert will face damnation. It's estimated today that Christian Zionists number in the tens of millions. They exercise considerable political influence. Our guest today is Veronica Sherman. She was born in Sweden and raised in Israel. She served in the Israeli Air Force. In 1995, she moved to Australia, where she writes and lectures. Her memoirs are Happily Made and Happily Never After. She spoke in Melbourne, Australia in late June 2026. And now, Veronica Sherman.
1: I had prepared a very considerate 45-minute talk for this evening. All was going to plan until 7 o'clock on Friday evening when I received an urgent message. Kathleen Syme Library just canceled our event. So before I start my prepared seminar about Christian Zionism, I feel it's necessary to address the current situation. I'm sure you'll be able to see how it confirms what I'll be sharing later. If liberty means anything at all, it means the right to tell people what they do not want to hear. This line was originally written in 1945 as part of George Orwell's preface to Animal Farm, titled The Freedom of the Press. We are gathered here this evening in Coburg because our venue at Kathleen Syme Library in Carlton was canceled by the City of Melbourne Council. The reason provided was a significant escalation in community concern, including matters raised with councillors and senior management. They followed with, "We acknowledge that 5 seminars in the series have already proceeded without incident and recognize the effort invested. However, circumstances have changed with increased risk to the safe and orderly use of the facility, including potential protest activity and heightened community tensions." This was written in an email to our Anti-Zionism Australia team sent after business hours on a Friday evening. It's important to highlight that the cancellation took place in the same week that APRA, Australian Health Practitioners Regulation Agency, as well as the Group of Eight, a coalition of Australia's leading research-intensive universities, have both adopted the controversial IRA definition of anti-Semitism, being pushed by Gillian Siegel and the Australian Zionist lobby.
3: Feel free to boo.
1: It is shocking. Democracy in Australia is under attack, which is creating an environment of fear and a suppression of free speech. So my question to Melbourne City Council and the Victorian government is, where's my security? And where's my democratic right to free speech? I believe that the Melbourne City Council cancelled this event for these reasons. One, they have been bullied by the Zionist members of the community to shut down this event, which would make the council undemocratic. Two, they fear accusations of being anti-Semitic by the Zionist community, which would make them cowards. The Zionists created a red herring falsely claiming that our seminar is unsafe. The truth of the matter is the Zionists are scared. They know they're losing the battle. This genocide is exposing the truth about Zionism, and their only shield is hiding behind mostly manufactured threats of anti-Semitism. In fact, Zionism desperately needs anti-Semitism in order to survive, which is why the Zionists need to spin any commentary opposing the genocide as anti-Semitic. Most of our political and organizational leaders would know this, yet they are forced into silence. If this doesn't terrify you, you're not paying attention. Israel has played a role in Australian politics for decades, thanks to Zionists. I'm going to end with quoting the brilliant UN Special Rapporteur, Francesca Albanese. We warned you, the wholesale destruction of Gaza was not an exception. It was a blueprint to crush anyone who opposes the plutocratic imperialism embodied by the US, Israel, and their global allies. Okay. What a relief it is to see so many people come along to listen and to learn. I'm Veronica, and unlike all the previous presenters to these Zionism 101 seminars, I don't have a doctorate. What I do have, though, is lived experience, way too much lived experience. And until I put my hand up to present this seminar, I had not studied Christian Zionism as a topic. In fact, in the past 12 years, I have done my best to scrub my brain as much as possible to remove this cultish way of thinking. So yeah, it's been a bit of a wild ride, immersing myself in the topic and discovering that I am bizarrely connected to this dangerous and toxic realm that most people are unaware of. Which puts me in a really unique position to expose the truth about Christian Zionism. And I feel it's important for me to explain that my communication style is very informal and playful, but please, don't allow that to distract you from the seriousness of this subject. When we speak about Zionism, it's quite obvious that there isn't an accepted universal definition, which is why we come across people who are literally standing in a pro-Israel rally, waving an Israeli flag and saying, "I'm not a Zionist." The analogy I like to use the most when it comes to Zionism is the one about the five blind men who are asked to describe an elephant. Each one, depending on which part of the elephant he has encountered, will describe something completely different to the other. For example, the blind man who's touching the leg of an elephant will describe an elephant as solid and strong. Meanwhile, the blind man touching the elephant's ear will describe the elephant as light and floppy. So for those of us who are aware of the horrors that Israel is committing, we rightly describe the elephant of Zionism as dangerous and destructive. Meanwhile, for Christian Zionists, they mostly appreciate the symbolism of the elephant. They will have photos and carvings and sing heartfelt songs about the elephant and choose to be blissfully unaware that the elephant is trampling families to death right here, right now. I hope by the end of this seminar, you will understand more about Christian Zionism and just what a huge role it has played in creating the genocide we are now witnessing. And it's important to add that there is, in fact, no such thing as Christian Zionism. Zionism is Zionism. It does not belong to any religion specifically. Zionism is embraced by people from all around the globe, Jews, Christians, atheists, and yes, even Muslims and Arabs, because they feel as if there is a reward involved, either spiritually or financially, which is why Zionism is so enticing and dangerous. So this is my plan for this evening. I'm going to do five things. Firstly, I'm going to give you a small glimpse into my background so that you understand how I gain this information and experience. I'll make it quick. Secondly, I'm going to explain some of the British history of Christian Zionism, which interestingly sets the scene and prepares the soil for Jewish Zionism to grow. What I will be sharing happened before Herzl and his Der Judenstaat manifesto in 1896. Thirdly, I'm going to share about North American Christian Zionism, which I think some of you will be familiar with. It's definitely more current, and we can see how it strongly impacts the decisions that political and religious leaders are making in the here and now. What you might not be aware of is how Christian Zionism shaped an Australian Prime Minister, which has had huge impact globally. So I'll share about that as well. Fourthly, I'm going to share an example of how Netanyahu makes sure to keep the Christian Zionists in his bed. He knows that without their help, the elephant won't survive. In fact, I believe it's Christians who feed the elephant. And then fifthly, I want to share a very sad story followed by a vision of a Zionist-free future and what that can look and feel like. And I need to give a trigger warning to those of you who still believe that the Bible is God's divine word and can be used as proof for truth. You will be offended at what I say tonight. Part one, my background. I was born in Sweden in 1974. My father, who's buried in Jerusalem and is probably rolling in his grave right now, was raised in a Jewish family in Brooklyn, New York. His grandparents worked in the synagogue, and it was expected of him to follow the Jewish faith. He described his early years as oppressive and would often talk about how much he hated religion. He left the U.S. in 1968 because he was terrified of being drafted into the army. He was a 24-year-old guitar-playing hippie. Not long after arriving in Sweden, he fell in love with my mother, and the two of them set out to find the truth, mostly through drugs. But in 1972, my parents became born-again Christians. So by the time I arrived in 1974, they were well and truly established in their fundamentalist Christian views. My childhood was shaped by fear of hell, the fear of the devil, the fear of Russian submarines, that apparently I just needed to ask for the blood of Jesus to cover and my nightmares would go away. In 1984, my dad met a traveling Christian Zionist minister from the UK. Derek Prince was thrilled to find a Jew who believed in Jesus. I think it's the equivalent of finding the rarest Pokemon. He explained to my dad that a Jew that has accepted Jesus as the Messiah is in fact a completed Jew and has fulfilled biblical prophecy. I'm sure this was a rather exciting glow up for my dad, who was the father of six children and worked in a factory. According to Derek, it was God's command for Jews to return to their homeland. In fact, it was my father's birthright to move to Israel to fulfill biblical prophecy of the Jews returning home. Derek was so invested in having my dad fulfill prophecy that he paid for him to fly to the Holy Land to see for himself that this was God's plan. 6 months later, July 10th, 1985, we caught a ferry from Sweden to Denmark, got on a plane, and life as I knew it completely vanished. I still remember everyone clapping as we landed in Tel Aviv. There were passengers who fell to the ground and kissed the tarmac. There was a rabbi that greeted us and completed our paperwork for immigration, which is called making Aliyah. Aliyah means ascent, going up. Some will say it's because Israel's on a higher level than other countries. However, I was told that it meant going up to the hills of Jerusalem, like we were instructed to in the Psalms from the Bible. The rabbi deemed all of us children Jewish, despite my mother not being Jewish. If I had a dollar for everyone who has told me I'm not Jewish, I'd be very, very rich. Biblically, lineage is through the father. So maybe the rabbi was going by the Bible instead of by rabbinic Judaism, which is matriarchal. I was told that this was because of Jewish women being raped by goyim, and it meant that their children could remain within the community. Since then, I've also been told that it was changed to encourage Jewish men to only marry Jewish women and not to be tempted to marry outside the community. Who knows? Either way, I have an Israeli ID card that says I'm Jewish, and it's still pissing Zionists off 41 years later, so that's a win. We spent the first 2 years living in an absorption center in the hills outside of Jerusalem. This was fully paid for by the government. Our neighbors were mostly Ethiopian and Russian Jews, and I describe it in my book as a flat version of the Tower of Babel. My parents had to go to Hebrew classes, and us six kids were sent to Hebrew school and kindergarten to assimilate. After working in a factory for over 2 years, my father became the manager of a bookstore in the old city of Jerusalem. This was no regular bookstore. It was part of Christ Church, the oldest Anglican church in the Holy Land. It was built in 1849 by the first Anglican bishop in Palestine, who, interestingly enough, was a German-born Jew. Thanks to my dad working there, and with the help of a Christian Zionist organization back in Sweden, I received a full scholarship to an international school. This was no regular international school. It was, in fact, also built by the Anglicans as part of their Church's Ministry Among Jewish People, CMJ, in 1847. I mention both of these places because they'll feature later on in the talk. I spent 10 years living in Jerusalem. On reflection, every house my family rented, except for one, was an Arab house. Not once did I question why they were called that. The last 2 years, from age 18 to 20, I served in the IDF. This was compulsory service. But because I had foreign citizenships, I could have chosen to leave and not serve. So I definitely deliberately chose to join the army, very much believing that serving God meant serving Israel. To me, the two were completely intertwined. After 2 years in the Israeli Air Force, I moved to Australia to study theology. Studying theology was the beginning of the end for me as a Christian. I very quickly discovered that the Bible was in fact not God's divine word, and instead it was a compilation of stories, letters, poems, rules, and books written by mostly unsavory men. It would take me a few more years to untangle myself from the church. But don't for a moment assume that leaving the church behind meant leaving Zionism. That would take much longer, and in fact, feel much harder to let go of. British history of Christian Zionism. Probably the easiest place to start when explaining where Christian Zionism began is with a man named John Nelson Darby. He was conveniently born in the year 1800 in England. He was a Bible teacher who came up with the concept of dispensationalism. This is where human history is divided up into different eras, and the Bible is interpreted literally. He focused on the Old Testament, which is the Jewish Bible. He especially loved prophecies. Darby believed that the final era of history would end with Jesus returning. In order for Jesus to return, the Jewish people needed to be in the Holy Land, and the third temple would be built. Darby named this era the End Times. All this would take place thanks to a final war called Armageddon, Har Megiddo, Mount Megiddo in northern Palestine. Peace was not the goal. In fact, peace delays the timeline for Jesus to return. The person who really popularized Darby's teaching was a man named C.I. Schofield. He was an American, former Confederate soldier, Yale-trained lawyer, and a theologian. Schofield was born in 1843. In 1909, he added study notes to the Bible based on Darby's fringe ideas and published the Schofield Study Bible through Oxford University Press. The study notes in the margins on each page meant that everyday Christians with a special interest in the Bible could now say that they had done their own research when mansplaining a biblical topic. The study notes introduced millions of readers to the concept of the rapture, where Christians will be taken up into the sky when Jesus returns. But more importantly, in our context, Schofield popularized the idea that God had made unconditional promises to the Jewish people, which required Christians to support the establishment of a Jewish state. The key verse they use is Genesis 12:3. I will bless them that bless thee, and curse him that curse thee. And in thee shall all families of the earth be blessed, i.e., nations that bless Israel will be blessed, and nations that curse Israel will be cursed. It's crazy how much this verse still impacts world leaders who don't understand that the Israel that is mentioned in the Bible is not the modern-day state of Israel. Oxford University Press has sold more Schofield Bibles than any other book. If you Google Christian Zionism, you will read about Darby and Schofield, but the person you'll need to dig for is William Hechler. William Hechler was an Anglican priest that was born in 1845 to a British mother and a German father. His father was a Judeophile, someone with Jews as their special interest. Hechler followed his father's passion, and in 1884, he wrote his own treatise, The Restoration of the Jews to Palestine. His lifelong dream was to become the Anglican bishop at Christchurch in the old city of Jerusalem, where a few decades later, my dad would have his bookshop. Unfortunately, Hechler's dream job never materialized. However, he did secure an appointment as the chaplain of the British Embassy in Vienna. During that time, Hechler collected maps of Palestine and had floor-to-ceiling shelves full of only Bibles, and even constructed a scale model of the Jewish temple. He was obsessed with biblical timelines where he claimed to predict prophecies being fulfilled. Apparently, he predicted that in 1897, a major event would occur that would lead to the restoration of the Jews. The story goes that in March 1896, Hechler was perusing the bookstalls in Vienna when he happened upon the book Der Judenstaat, authored by no other than Theodor Herzl. The book had been published only a few weeks earlier. If you're not familiar with who Theodor Herzl is, it's worth looking him up. Herzl was born in Hungary in 1860. He's considered the father of Zionism. He formed the Zionist organization, which is now called the World Zionist Organization. It's important to know that Herzl was a staunch atheist. He is credited for being the visionary of the State of Israel. His book that Hechler apparently stumbled across at the bookstalls in Vienna, Der Judenstaat, was a 70-page pamphlet in which he elaborated his visions of a Jewish homeland, which interestingly enough was initially rejected by the Jewish community, and eventually a Christian agreed to publish it. Not long after Hechler read Herzl's pamphlet, the two men organized to meet. According to Hechler, the plan for the Jews to return to Palestine was biblical, while according to Herzl, the plan was political. Thing was, Herzl had no international legitimacy and needed Hechler's help. Hechler, as the chaplain of the British Embassy in Vienna, could give Herzl an audience with the Grand Duke of Germany. Guess where Herzl and Hechler traveled to meet with the Kaiser, the Grand Duke of Germany? Jerusalem. Because the Kaiser was there on a pilgrimage and to dedicate the new Lutheran church. Frederick I, the Grand Duke, was very impressed by Hechler's biblical end time predictions. And coupled with Herzl's pragmatic solution to the Jewish problem by sending the Jews to live in Palestine, the Grand Duke became a lifelong advocate of Herzl and the Zionist cause. This is a total side note, but you might find it interesting. While in Jerusalem, the German Kaiser also laid the cornerstone for the German Victoria Augusta Hospital on the Mount of Olives. My personal connection to that hospital is that they have a whole floor dedicated to pilgrims who are struck with Jerusalem syndrome. These are the overseas visitors who come to the Holy Land and have a unique cluster of religiously themed mental phenomenon and acute psychotic episodes triggered by visiting the holy city of Jerusalem. It typically affects tourists or pilgrims who suddenly believe that they are biblical figures. For example, Jesus, the Virgin Mary, or King David, and are on an urgent divine mission. When I attempted to move back home to Jerusalem in 2001, after living in Australia for 6 years, I had my husband and two young children with me. Not long after arriving, I started seeing some warning signs that my Aussie husband might become one of those overseas visitors who succumbed to Jerusalem syndrome. I had seen enough cases while living there and knew about the German hospital that cared for these biblical characters. It terrified me to think that my husband might have had to be admitted, and I quickly booked flights back to Adelaide. Anyways, Hechler's role in helping Herzl gain an international following has mostly faded into oblivion. I'm assuming to erase the Christian connection. However, it's important we know that Hechler attended 5 Zionist congresses as Herzl's aide and friend, and was at Herzl's bedside just before he died. I'm highlighting Hechler's story because I believe it's important to understand that Herzl needed a Christian to help get his political idea wings. As humans, we're much more drawn in by storytelling than by someone throwing political ideas at us. The Christian story is very helpful for Zionists. because the Jewish Bible mostly focuses on the history, and the Christian Bible includes that, but then adds a story based on the future. This is exactly what the atheist Herzl needed to convince the masses of his plan. Attaching a religious narrative to his political agenda was genius. Part 3, Christian Zionism in North America and Australia. Christian Zionists are in a codependent relationship with Jews. They believe it's their job to save the Jews and have built much of their identity around this purpose. But how did that become such a widespread and accepted phenomenon? I can actually pinpoint the moment. It's an image that will be familiar to many of you. This is a famous photo of the Six-Day War. The heroic Israeli soldiers praying at the Western Wall, the remnant of the Temple Wall, proof that the end time prophecies were being fulfilled. God had performed another miracle, a modern day version of the parting of the Red Sea. How could such a tiny new nation win the battle against the surrounding Goliath? It must have been divine intervention. Only 3 years after the Six-Day War, an opportunistic evangelical writer and TV host published a book that would take the world by storm. Hal Lindsey's The Late Great Planet Earth sold 35 million copies, and in the process transformed biblical narrative into policy that still impacts U.S. politics. Lindsey's book provided an intoxicating view of biblical prophecies and applied them to contemporary geopolitical events. Thanks to his book, millions of Christians looked at the Bible as well as news through Zionist goggles. And most importantly, Christian Zionists felt as if they were personally part of the action. It's hard to explain just how powerful this is, but maybe think about your friends who are obsessed with, you know, Lord of the Rings or Star Wars. And imagine them being invited to live in that realm and have an impact on what happens in the sequel. It's intoxicating. The term spiritual warfare is critical in understanding this realm. According to Google, spiritual warfare is a Christian theological concept referring to ongoing struggle between good and evil, specifically the battle against demonic entities that influence human affairs. It is waged primarily through prayer, faith, and reading scriptures. And this oversimplified mindset of good versus evil has been transferred to Israel and its enemies. So while the Christian Zionists can participate in spiritual warfare and win the battle over evil through prayer and cursing demons, the Israeli soldiers are in their earthly realm, acting this out by defeating evil with their machine guns and tanks. Only the Bible is used as a reference point, not international law or humanitarian values. And with those Zionist goggles firmly attached, you don't see families being slaughtered in Gaza. You only see good defeating evil, because anyone attacking Israel will be cursed. It's mind-numbing and impossible to understand with a rational mind. I think it's important to add that the whole focus of Hal Lindsey's book was that the countdown to Jesus returning had started. Russia, oil crises, Cold War tensions, this was all proof that Jesus would be back any day now, which had a huge impact on something that I don't feel is talked about enough in this context: climate change. Why care about the environment if Jesus is probably returning before Christmas? Our focus needs to be on financing the battle between good and evil. There's absolutely no need to think long term when it comes to the planet. It's going to be destroyed anyways. There's a lot of money to be made by scaring people with eternal damnation. Tim LaHaye followed in Hal Lindsey's footsteps and published a book series called Left Behind. 65 million copies were sold, and pushed ideas like the Antichrist leading the United Nations. And as a result, Americans took on a new interest in politics because they believed that they themselves could speed up Jesus returning. There's so much I could say, but I'll end this segment about the U.S. highlighting something really important. As much as Christian Zionists claim to love the Jews and Jesus was Jewish, etc., etc., if you actually and pushed ideas like the Antichrist leading the United Nations, and as a result, Americans took on a new interest in politics because they believed that they themselves could speed up Jesus returning. There's so much I could say, but I'll end this segment about the U.S. highlighting something really important.

0: Westerners have completely overlooked the fact that they actually have more in common with Muslims than with Jews. Because at least Muslims respect Jesus and see him as a prophet, while to Jews, he was a lunatic with a Messiah complex and someone that they openly mock. Another fun fact is that most Christian Zionists have created a version of Israel in their head that doesn't exist. They imagine Israel looking a bit like a giant kibbutz, but where God dwells in amongst the community, Israelis are seen as partially divine. That is, until Christians meet their first Israeli. I used to love shocking American Christians with telling them that when I served in the army, I could have 3 free abortions if I needed. I would literally see their brains imploding at this very secular version of Israel contaminating their illusion. Okay, now it's Australia's turn to be under the magnifying glass. I'm going to talk about Bob Hawke. Surprised? Oh! Okay, who here knows much about Bob Hawke? Okay. Do you know about his Christian Zionist upbringing?
1: No.
0: Neither did I. Okay, so Bob Hawke is most famous for serving as Australia's Prime Minister from 1983 to 1991, making him the longest-serving Labor Prime Minister in Australian history. He is widely celebrated for his larrikin charm, sweeping economic reforms and landmark social policies, and his impressive ability to spell a beer. What doesn't get as much of a mention is that Hawke grew up in a religious home with a father who was a Congregationalist minister who also happened to be a Christian Zionist. Bob was very active in the church as a teenager until he participated in the World Christian Youth Congress in India when he was 23 years old. He then stepped away from the church, but similarly to me, stepping away from the church doesn't necessarily mean that you step away from Zionism. Even before becoming the Prime Minister, Hawke had a very close friendship with key Zionists. The most notable one was Golda Meir, the Prime Minister of Israel, who he met in 1971 while visiting Israel when he was president of the Australian Council of Trade Unions. It was Meir who famously urged him to advocate for Soviet Jews, an issue that became a lifelong crusade for Hawke. He played a crucial behind-the-scenes diplomatic role in this mass exodus. Hawke's tireless international lobbying alongside Izzy Liebler was pivotal in forcing the Soviet Union to open its borders, enabling hundreds of thousands of Jews to eventually settle in Israel. The same Russian immigrants that were my neighbors in the absorption center in 1985. It's helpful to know that during these years, Bob Hawke had a very close friendship, aka bromance, with Izzy Liebler. It wasn't just a political alliance. So who was Izzy Liebler? Liebler served as president of the Executive Council of Australian Jewry, as well as the chairman of the governing board of the World Jewish Congress. And interestingly enough, Izzy Liebler had a younger brother called Mark, who is still alive and well. Mark Liebler also formed a close decades-long connection with Bob Hawke. Their relationship built in the 1980s, bridged trade unionism with the Australian Jewish lobby, fundamentally shaping Australian politics and international relations regarding the Middle East. Where have we heard the name Mark Liebler before? Do you remember how in 2010, Rudd's government expelled an Israeli diplomat after the Australian Federal Police discovered forged Australian passports that were used by Mossad agents for an assassination in Dubai? Well, the then Prime Minister, Kevin Rudd, alleged that Mark Liebler and the pro-Israel lobby were infuriated by his tough stance on the passport issue and conspired with Julia Gillard to plot his prime ministerial downfall. 21 days after Mark Liebler met with Kevin Rudd, Julia Gillard became Prime Minister. I'll let you connect those dots yourself. Another legacy that Hawke left behind is how he directly impacted a UN resolution. You might not be aware that back in 1975, 51 years ago, the UN adopted the resolution that Zionism is a form of racism and racial discrimination.

0: Amazing. But then, in 1986, under Prime Minister Bob Hawke, Australia became the first country in the world to unanimously pass a parliamentary motion condemning the 3379 resolution. Hawke's government then spearheaded a diplomatic campaign that led to the UN rescinding the resolution in 1991. Crazy. Imagine how many lives could have been saved if Zionism had been restrained for the past 50 years. Hawke's Zionistic views eased off in his later years. But it's important that we don't let that distract us from the damage he caused over a few decades. And that still plays out today. And you should probably know that in Israel, there is a forest that was planted by the Jewish National Fund to cover destroyed Palestinian villages, to hide evidence of their existence, that is named in honor of Bob Hawke. That's a lot to take in. Are you guys still with me?
1: Yes.
0: Okay, we are now at point number four. How does Netanyahu keep Christians in bed with him? Christians donate an estimated $350 to $450 million to Israel every year, primarily driven by evangelical Christian Zionists. So it's super important to keep the Christians happy. But how do you do that while committing a genocide? It's easy. All you need to do is cloak your slaughter with biblical symbolism and language and the occasional Bible reference taken out of context, and Christians will dig their heads deeper into the sand while the Mediterranean Sea fills with blood. I'm going to give you three examples. The first is through social media. The organization that donates the most money is the International Fellowship of Christians and Jews, IFCJ. Yael Eckstein, who is the daughter of the founder, has perfected her Instagram account to keep her Christian audience happy. Yael is a religious Jew, but doesn't shy away from sharing lots of posts where she's seen with TV evangelists praying for her or meeting with Christian leaders. She makes Zionism look wholesome and loving by sharing heartfelt posts about her life in the Holy Land. And most importantly, Yael shares stories. And as I mentioned earlier, stories are much more powerful than political ideas. So she skillfully weaves her apartheid ideologies into her Instagram quilt. That looks oh so wholesome and innocent, and the Christians lap it up and keep sending their money, reminding themselves that God will bless whoever blesses Israel. The second example that I'm pulling from a giant pile of Hasbara, Israeli propaganda, is a conference that Israel hosted late last year for over 1,000 pastors and Christian influencers from the U.S. A childhood friend was one of these chosen pastors. They spent a week in the Holy Land being anointed with holy propaganda to help prepare them fight for an ideological war. Their week in the Holy Land included activities like praying at the Western Wall and being taken on tour of Yad Vashem, the Holocaust Museum, without a single mention of the current Holocaust they are actively supporting. They were also taken to the Nova Festival site by the Gaza border, which has become a bit of a circus. It includes having virtual reality goggles put on. And for the next few moments, you get to experience what it was like being shot at on October 7th. Again, absolutely no mention of the genocide that at that point had been happening for over 2 years. Netanyahu himself met with these pastors and told them that they are now ambassadors for Israel, and it's their mission to return to their churches to remind their congregation to combat anti-Semitism and to keep praying for Israel. The pulpit must speak louder than the global propaganda. Now, this was only the practice run, because in 2026, the goal is to reach 1 million pastors. Now, the third example, it's a bit longer, but I want to show you the hidden symbolism that takes place, that sends a signal to Christian Zionists that Israel is participating in a holy war and fulfilling biblical prophecy to justify murdering innocent lives. The most obvious example only happened earlier this year. Leading up to the US attacking Iran, I noticed that there was an excessive amount of religious language being used on social media. I started taking screenshots as proof that I wasn't imagining it. It didn't take me long to realize that it was very likely that the attack would deliberately coincide with the Jewish festival Purim. Purim celebrates the story of Queen Esther and how, thanks to her bravery, the Jewish people were saved while living in exile in Persia, instead of being genocided by the evil royal official Haman. This year, Purim started on Monday, March 2nd. So in the weeks leading up, I was bracing myself for the missiles to begin then. Much to my surprise, the first missile was launched on Saturday, February 28th at 10 a.m. Tehran time, 2 days before Purim. I think we're all aware that only 20 minutes later, a school was targeted. And horrifically, 170 civilians were killed, mostly children aged 6 to 12. As I was trying to absorb the news of the war crime that had just taken place, I started Googling, because I vaguely remembered something about the Bible passage that is read out the Sabbath before Purim. Sure enough, at exactly the same time as the first missile was launched by Israel's bitch, aka the US Army, the rabbis in the Holy Land were reading out the passage from the Bible about Amalek. This passage commands the Jewish people to remember what the nation of Amalek did to them upon leaving Egypt and to eventually obliterate their memory. This portion of the Bible is read immediately before Purim because Haman, the villain in the story, was a direct descendant of Amalek. Now, where have we heard the name Amalek before? On October 28, 2023, 21 days after October 7th, Netanyahu spoke to the Zionist nation. This will be a victory of good over evil, of light over darkness, of life over death. In this war, we will stand steadfast, more united than ever, certain in the justice of our cause. This is the mission of our lives. This is also the mission of my life. He then directly quoted Deuteronomy 25:17. Remember what Amalekites did to you. We remember and we fight. Amalek is also mentioned in 1 Samuel 15:3. Now go and smite Amalek and utterly destroy all that they have and spare them not, but slay both man and woman, infant and suckling, ox and sheep, camel and ass. By synchronizing the timing of the attack on Iran to coincide with the story of Amalek, Netanyahu was very cleverly signaling to his evangelical Christian supporters that this is a holy war and he is fulfilling biblical prophecy. This is exactly what the Christian Zionists get off on. That's the end of that segment, and just one more to go. So part five, a heartbreaking story, and then let's imagine together what a Zionist-free Palestine can look and feel like. For the past few months, we have come together every couple of Sundays to expose the truth about Zionism. And I really want to encourage you to look at the Anti-Zionism Australia YouTube page and watch the previous seminars. You will learn a lot about the history of Zionism. But it would be remiss of me to finish our series without painting a picture for a future that is free of Zionism. But before I do that, I want to share a short story from Gaza with you. Because as I said before, stories are more powerful than political statements. There are, of course, thousands and thousands of stories that I could have picked from. But I'm choosing this one because the woman I want to talk about is a friend of friends of mine. And in some ways, her story is symbolic of the Palestinian people. Except, I'm going to add something to the ending that will hopefully paint a positive picture for the future in the midst of the despair. Ilan Farah was an 84-year-old firecracker of a woman. She was born in Gaza in 1939, 9 years before the Nakba, which makes her older than the state of Israel. Her father was the beloved Palestinian poet Hannah Dada Farah, and her family's roots grew deeply into Gaza for many centuries. Ilham was the first music teacher in Gaza and taught hundreds of students how to play instruments and to love music. Farah means joy, and Ilham Farah was known for her red hair, big hat, and her giant smile that matched her giant spirit. My friends describe her as their second mother, who gave them a sense of home and safety when they lived in Gaza as missionary kids in the 80s. Everyone loved Ilham, and nobody could tell her what to do. In November 2023, Ilham was sheltering with hundreds of Palestinians in the Holy Family Church in Gaza City. Christians, Muslims, it didn't matter. The church took them in to keep them safe. I've heard different reasons. Some say that Ilan wanted to go home to collect winter clothes for the sheltering. Others say she was going home to collect food. Even back then, in November 2023, the people in Gaza were already hungry. We will never know exactly why, but on Sunday, November 12th, 2023, Ilan organized for a driver to collect her from her church after sneaking out without telling anyone. Once they got closer to her home, the driver said he couldn't take her any further because it was too dangerous. Ilan, being Ilan, decided to walk the rest of the way. Around the corner from her home, an Israeli sniper aimed at his target and shot 84-year-old Ilan below her knee, and she collapsed on the hard ground. Ilan had her mobile phone with her and called her relatives, who were back at the church, unaware of her daring escape. They immediately contacted the Red Cross. And just like what happened with little Hind Rajab, who was trapped in a car for hours with her dead relatives, the Red Cross was not given clearance by the Israeli army to dispatch an ambulance. So her relatives called neighbors to help. And despite seeing her bleeding on the street below and hearing her screams for help, there was nothing that they could do, because of the snipers aiming their machine guns at anyone who would attempt to help. Ilan was bleeding to death, but was strong enough to call her family who lived in Canada to say goodbye, as well as her priest back at the church, asking him to do the prayer for death. Ilan remained on the ground all through the night, still breathing, but with a pool of blood slowly expanding around her. The next morning, the Israeli army, knowing full well that Ilan was still alive, came down her street in a giant tank and crushed Ilan to death. I'm no longer religious, but when we talk about death, religious imagery can help soothe the pain. So I want to end my talk with painting a picture of the New Jerusalem that Ilan would have prayed for as a descendant of the ancient first Christians in Palestine, and that she deserved to experience in her lifetime. This New Jerusalem will have Palestine as its cornerstone. The mountains and the hills will break out in song as the Palestinian diaspora returns to their homeland. Each stone in the city wall will be engraved with the names of those martyred. Equality, justice, and collective liberation will be the city gates. It will be a single democratic state where all people live as equal citizens, free from military occupation, apartheid, and systematic displacement. Deeply rooted olive trees will stand tall as a reminder of the steadfast resilience of the Palestinian people, a defiant, active hope rooted in human survival, active solidarity, resistance to oppression. Sumud is the Arabic word that defines the Palestinian spirit, and it will echo throughout the world, calling out to indigenous people and to those of us who will listen. Inshallah, may justice come quickly, and may we all live to see free Palestine. I mean, one of the banners I recently had said, why should the Palestinians pay the price for racism in Europe? And I think that is a hard one to argue with. You know, why didn't Europe have to fix racism? Like, why did the Palestinians have to be dealt with that problem? I think that might break through for some people. The other thing, what I found, and it really highlighted when I was preparing for this, was I've always had 1948 as my starting point. That's always what I go back to. And it's so interesting, sort of almost like feeling my brain, and it was already happening with these seminars, you know, sort of moving the starting point back to the 1800s and looking at it from, you know, at Israel from that perspective, and just going, wow, this happened way before the Holocaust. This plan was well and truly already on its way before the Holocaust. And you keep hearing, you know, as Zionists say, oh, the Holocaust is why we needed to do this. It's like, well, then why did it start back in 1800s? You know, it's
1: it's just something to think about. But yeah, it's very hard to get through cult mentality. Yes.
2: What was it that enabled you to break through that brainwashing?
1: I won't do it justice, but basically there was no way I could have gone from being a Zionist to being an anti-Zionist. But it was too big of a step. I had to come through other causes first. So for me, it was volunteering with people seeking asylum and sort of starting to see the world through their eyes and their sort of, you know, power imbalances. And so that was like my starting point. From there, it went to First Nations, seeing, you know, the injustice with First Nation people and Indigenous stuff. And then it was even with the queer community and sort of starting to see things from their perspective. And by the time 2014 came around, I think I'd had enough sort of that sort of really looking at the world in terms of power dynamics. And I'd been married to a guy who was reading Noam Chomsky, and he was trying to get me to like have these conversations. I was like, dude, we need to talk about our marriage, not like Middle East. What was my argument? Because I only remember saying to him, hey, you're reading a book. This is all theory for you, but you will never understand what it's like to step on a bus and have to start scan the bus in case there's a suicide bomber on that bus and you're going to get killed. So, you know, it's all great for you to read these Chomsky books, but it's not embodied, right? So that I remember saying that to him, but I don't remember beyond that, and I'm sure he'll remember. So I do want to ask him about that. So the soil was prepared, right? I had started looking at the world in terms of power dynamics and all that, social justice, all these things. And then 2014, Gaza was being attacked by Israel, and thanks to Google, I was able to sit down and I just Googled Gaza images. I don't know why I did it. I don't know what, you know, and I got into, it must have been Al Jazeera, saw the images, and I think one of the first images that came up was, you know, that classic Gaza rubble, you know, the road with the rubble, the broken apartments, and there was a torso of a toddler. That's it. Just a torso. And it was that moment where just everything became so clear to me. It was like, you know, here's a dead child because, you know, and I didn't understand all, I've had to like, it's 12 years ago, so I've basically gone through like schooling to become an anti-Zionist, but I didn't have the language back then, I didn't really understand it, but I felt it. I felt that it was wrong, and then I had to sort of build on that feeling of it being wrong. I was out almost like the next day with a banner. Like it was that quick that I was like, right, you know, and it's been, I've sort of hit the ground running and, you know, haven't stopped since. But, you know, I'm still learning stuff. I'm still sort of having to like strip my brain of Zionism. It's that sort of deeply ingrained. I think what I've learned the hard way is that when we talk about humans, it's messy. It's never going to be one or the other. It's never going to be that sort of black and white, light and, you know, day and night. Anyway, like, it's just messy. And humans are annoying, and there's personalities, and, you know, people are not going to agree on everything. And I would say that just like with everything else in life, there's going to be variants of anti-Zionism. I think at the moment, it's very helpful, it sounds terrible, but like to focus on the genocide, you know, for example, in Gaza, and to just be like, you know what, we can discuss all the topics, but the house is burning now. Let's get the people out of the burning house, and once we have done that, we can discuss the borders of the garden, we can talk about what's in the, who put what in the, you know, basement, and who owns the whatever, you know. But for now, it's just such a humanitarian urgency to like stop the killing. I do want to highlight, and we'll end on this, is privilege. We all have privilege. I actually look at my Palestinian friends, I think, well, it's a privilege to actually grow up understanding this stuff. I know you have to learn the hard way, but it's a privilege, because having to unlearn and learn it as an adult is really hard. So, you know, the idea that you grow up with these things is a gift in many ways. But we all have privilege. We all need to use it. And don't think about what other people are doing. Do what you can within your capacity. But we all, you know, we all need to think creatively about how to use our privilege and to get organized and to work, collaborate together. Anyways, I'll end on that. Thank you.
3: 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She spoke in Melbourne, Australia in late June 2026. 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Joe Ritchie is our general manager and editor. I'm David Barsamian. 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

0: Hi, how you doing? This is James Rain for RAD, recording artists, actors and athletes against drink driving. You know, a great song can last forever, but so can the consequences of drink driving. Cause a crash because you drank too much and it'll follow you for the rest of your life. So when you know your friends have had too many, take their keys, drive them home, or stay up late listening to music. Just keep them off the road, because friends don't let friends drink drive.
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myself when you could have had it all. We could have had it all. 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
1: No, not just for some, but for everyone.
2: Now that I have diabetes, do I have to give up drinking? I know most alcoholic drinks have a lot of sugar in them, but is it okay to have a couple from time to time?
3: If you enjoy alcohol, it's generally acceptable to have 2 standard drinks a day if you're a woman and 4 standard drinks a day if you're a man. However, if you need to lose weight, you may need to limit your alcohol intake further because all alcoholic drinks are high in kilojoules and can contribute to weight gain. When mixing drinks, use low joule or diet mixes such as Diet Cola, Diet Ginger Ale and Diet Tonic Water. You should also be aware that drinking a lot of alcohol can cause hypoglycemia if you're taking insulin or certain diabetes tablets. So remember to drink in moderation and be sure to discuss your alcohol use with your doctor or dietitian.
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0: this is your captain speaking. We're about to hit some strong turbulence, so please fasten your seat. Oh, hang on. I just got a video of my son with our dog. Look at that.
1: Imagine the pilot of a plane putting lives at risk like this. Yet some people think it's still okay to text and drive. 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

I didn't start the fire. I did, however, burn that ship to the ground. My story, then and now, transcends your vacant imagination. As always, you miscalculated and fucked with the wrong one. What she has done with my rage? Beautiful as I intended. She grew from my ashes. Burn her. See what you get.

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1: Hi, how you doing? This is James Rain for RAD, recording artists, actors and athletes against drink driving. You know, a great song can last forever, but so can the consequences of drink driving. 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Just keep them off the road, because friends don't let friends drink drive.

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5: My wife has been diagnosed with diabetes, and I'm trying to encourage her to get some exercise. How much should she be doing? And how will it help her?
6: 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Regular physical activity can become an enjoyable part of your day, resulting in long-term benefits to your diabetes and your overall health. Getting regular physical activity and not smoking are both very important to the health of people with diabetes. Physical activity helps to improve the body's response to insulin, which can lower blood glucose levels. It will also help you to control your weight, lower your blood pressure, and improve your cholesterol, which reduces the risk of heart disease. It's recommended that you aim to spend a total of at least 30 minutes on most, if not all, days of the week, doing some form of moderate intensity physical activity. Remember to talk to your doctor about the types of physical activity that will be best for you.

is John Steele of the Original Elmos, and right now you're listening to Valley FM on 89.5, Voice of the Valley.

Learn the signs of stroke and know how to act fast. F is for face. Has their face drooped? A is for arms. Can they lift both arms? S is for speech. Is their speech slurred? Do they understand you? T is for time. Call 000. Time is critical.

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3: Good morning, I'm Laura Devoy. South Australia's opposition leader says Whyalla locals need certainty about the future of the steelworks. Yesterday, the state government confirmed the blast furnace, which has been shut down for months, would not be restarted. As a result, more than 500 jobs will be lost. The steelworks is the only manufacturer of rail in Australia and is the largest employer in the regional city of Whyalla. A sale is expected to be finalised by the end of this year. SA opposition leader Ashton Hearn is calling for a roadmap outlining the future of Whyalla.
4: It could take around 3 to 4 years before the heartbeat of the steelworks is reinstalled, if you like. And so that provides a great level of uncertainty, not only for the steelworks itself, but of course for the future of the city and our economic security as a state and ultimately a nation.
3: That audio from the ABC. A bushfire-affected Victorian community will have the opportunity to meet with insurers and councillors today. Shannon Kirkwood has more.
5: The Insurance Council of Australia is hosting the meetings with policyholders in Harcourt, where locals can discuss existing claims or lodge new ones in the wake of the catastrophic bushfires in January. Representatives from the council and the Australian Financial Complaints Authority will also be available to answer questions about the claims process, dispute resolution and other insurance information. Anglicare Victoria Financial Counselling and Rural Financial Counselling Victoria West will also be in attendance. Issues with insurers were among the matters raised by Harcourt community members at this year's bushfire inquiry. Consultations will be held in the bushfire-affected communities of Alexandra and Euroa tomorrow and Thursday.
3: HIV diagnoses have dropped by a quarter over a decade, but there have been disproportionate numbers reported in First Nations people. New data shows 3 in every 100,000 Australians were diagnosed with HIV in 2025, compared to 1 in 4 a decade ago. The Kirby Institute at the University of New South Wales, Sydney, maintains the National HIV Registry and also publishes annual surveillance reports. It estimates Australia has met its targets for reducing HIV. Officials in Gaza have warned the territory's health system risks collapsing after transport services for medical staff were suspended. The BBC's Hugo Bashega reports from Jerusalem.
6: The UN says the humanitarian situation in Gaza remains dire as Israeli attacks continue to hit populated areas, causing casualties and damage and driving further displacement. It has blamed persistent shortages of critical medical supplies, including medicines and oxygen equipment, on restrictions imposed by Israel, which bans the entry of items it says could also be used for military purposes. There are renewed concerns ahead of winter, when hundreds of thousands of people could face heightened risks of flooding, illness, and malnutrition.
3: Several Australians are up for awards at the Emmys, which will get underway later this morning. Among the nominees, Sarah Snook for Outstanding Lead Actress in a Limited or Anthology Series or Movie, Nicole Kidman as Executive Producer for Margot's Got Money Troubles, which is up for Outstanding Comedy Series. The Pitt, which stars Aussie Shabana Aziz, leads the nominations with 25. Turning to sport, Penrith Panthers halfback Nathan Cleary is racing the clock to be fit for the NRL's preliminary finals. The club has confirmed Cleary sustained a stress-related bone issue in his foot during Sunday's win over the Sydney Roosters. While the Panthers have this weekend off, Cleary has nearly a fortnight to prove his fitness.
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8: Good morning at 4 minutes past eight. The temperature here in the valley currently sitting on 6.8 degrees. Feels slightly cooler than that. Feels like 6.1. Overnight, what do we get down to? Well, we got down to a not particularly chilly 3.6 degrees at 5:15 this morning. And the forecast for today, Tuesday the 15th of September, we are expecting a partly cloudy day. The chance of fog early this morning. I did see a little bit of fog hanging around, and it still might be there, so just beware if you are driving and it gets a little bit thicker. There's a slight chance of a shower. Winds, well, coming from the northwest up to 30 kilometres per hour, tending westerly in the early afternoon, then becoming light in the late evening. We are expecting a top of 20 degrees today. And what else can I tell you about today? Well, what time did the sun rise this morning? The sun rose this morning at 6:03 and will set tonight at around about 5 minutes to six. If you're outdoors for any length of time today between 9 o'clock and 10 to 3, sun protection is recommended as the UV index is predicted to reach 6, which is high. Over the next few days, tonight going down to a low of 1. Tomorrow, early frost, a partly cloudy day at a top of just 13 degrees. I thought we got rid of these low temperatures. Oh, well, they're back again for a day. Thursday, morning frost again and a minus 1 start for Thursday, but a sunny day with a top of 18. Friday is starting to warm up again after a frosty start. Sunny day in 24. And for the weekend, yeah, I know you want to know about the weekend. Saturday, sunny and 25. Sunday, sunny and 26. And Monday, looking further ahead, sunny and 25. So once we get rid of these chilly days from Wednesday, Thursday, we're looking at some mighty fine weather.

And it is a very good morning to you. You're with B for Breakfast on Valley FM 89.5, the voice of the Tuggeranong Valley in Ngunnawal country. Yes, it's Tuesday again. I'm back with 2 hours of a great mix of music. Music from, well, the 50s right up until today. Looking at a few birthdays of musicians. Oh, what else? New music, old music. And let's start today off with an artist that had a number of hits in the 90s. This is a remake of one of her biggest hits. Here's Shania Twain with some work done by DJ and producer Zedd, and You're Still the One. Brand new music from Shania Twain.

Shania Twain there, You're Still the One, a remix by German record producer and DJ Zed. Yeah, Zed. Not a bad version of it. A little bit sort of like a dance track there. Well, I'm going to keep the, sort of that music going. Electronic duo, The Presets, great Australian band. Going back to 2007 for this song. Here are The Presets with their song, big hit called My People.

Oh, yeah, from 2007 there, that was the Presets and My People. And one of the members of the Presets, Kim Moyes, was born on this day in 1976. He's the drummer and keyboard player for the Presets. And if it's your birthday today, this 15th of September, I hope you have a very, very happy day. And I'll be playing music from a few other musicians who were born on this day throughout the morning program. Well, let's move now to some more new music from an Australian artist. He comes from Mackay up in Queensland. His name is Jack Gray. Comes from an album yet to be released. It's called Swimming in Jeans. This is the song called Blind Lovin'. The artist is Jack Gray.

0: Oh, nice little song there from Jack Gray, singer-songwriter from up in Queensland. Song called Blind Lovin' from his album called Swimming in Jeans. Probably something that's very hard to do. It is, oh, what is the time? 19 and a half minutes past 7. You with B for Breakfast here on Valley FM. Time for a couple of announcements.
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0: And it is a very good morning to you. Yeah, it's put out by the ACT government. Yeah, storms are very common in the ACT from September right through to the end of February. So if you do want more information, just go to the ESA website, esa.act.gov.au/be-emergency-ready/storms. Yeah, might as well. Let's get back to some music from the 70s. Here's Elvin Bishop and Fooled Around and Fell in Love. Then I'm going to follow it up with some Charlie Musselwhite, some blues.

That was Charlie Musselwhite, and Blues Gave Me a Ride. And before Charlie, it was Elvin Bishop Band, featuring on vocals Mickey Thomas from the 70s and Fooled Around and Fell in Love. And Elvin Bishop, great blues guitarist, and he released an album with Charlie Musselwhite, about 5 or 6 years ago. And I should play a track from that album. It's called 100 Years of Blues. It released in 2020 and it is here in the library. So I might give it a spin in a week or two's time, Charlie Musselwhite and Elvin Bishop. Well, let's move from Charlie and also Elvin to Samantha Fish. Here she is with Feeling All Right.

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1: 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Weather Checker.
2: 89.5.
3: It's 27 minutes to 8, and the temperature here in the valley currently sitting just over 8 degrees, and it feels like just under 8 degrees. And the forecast for today, Tuesday the 15th of September, partly cloudy day, a top of 20 degrees. Tonight going down to a low of 1. Tomorrow, patches of frost in the early morning, which could be expected with a low of 1. A partly cloudy day and a top of just 13 degrees. So a little touch of late winter tomorrow, but after that it does start to warm up again, and by the weekend we've got temperatures of mid-20s and sunny days. Well, I'm going to go back to the 50s and 60s for the next probably 10 minutes, because there's a couple of birthdays in here. I'm going to start off with a band called The Crew Cuts. They were a Canadian doo-wop band, and Pat Barrett, one of their lead singers and tenor, was born on this day in 1933. He passed away in 2016. The Crew Cuts had two very big hits. Both got to just about the top of the US charts. First one I'm going to play is from 1954. It's their number one song called Shaboom. And then from 1955, Earth Angel. Here are The Crew Cuts.

A double play there from the Crew Carts from 1955, Earth Angel. And before that, Shaboom from 1954. On this, the anniversary of one of their singers, their tenor, Pat Barrett, born on this day in 1933. Well, let's move now from the 50s to the 60s. Born on this day in 1940 was Jimmy Gilmer, lead singer of the band The Fireballs. So I've got two tracks from them. First of all, from 1963, their big hit called Sugar Shack. And then one from 1968 that I didn't realise until just about yesterday that Jimmy Gilmer was still the lead singer of the Fireballs. But first of all, here is Jimmy Gilmer with the Fireballs and a Sugar Shack. And following it up with Bottle of Wine.

0: That was the Fireballs from 1968 and Bottle of Wine. And before that, from 1963, the Fireballs again, but with Jimmy Gilmore's name out front and a Sugar Shack. Hope you enjoyed those. A couple of songs from the 60s and before that, a couple of songs from the 50s.
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2: A message from RAD. RAD.org.au.

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1: Well, at 14 minutes to 8, I've got to tell you now that the Erindale Neighbourhood Garden is celebrating the annual Scarecrow Festival week this week between Monday and Friday. The theme this year is Sow, Plant, Care, Watch It Grow. Children and adults of all ages can construct one or more scarecrows to display at the festival. The idea is to have fun and bring people together. 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Scarecrows, well, they can be made from almost anything and can be any size, but remember, it will have to travel safely. You can be as imaginative as possible. Scarecrows can be set up at the Erindale Neighbourhood Garden in Comrie Street, Erindale, right next door to the Uniting Church, anytime during the festival week. On Friday at 10 o'clock, we'll see a children's sing-along at the garden led by Watters Ukulele Band. Participating preschool, early learning, childcare and family daycare groups and families with young children are more than welcome to attend. For more information, you can check the website www.erindaleneighbourhoodgarden.org for contact and entry details. And maybe see you there Friday the 18th of September at 10 o'clock for the children's sing-along. And this has been another community announcement brought to you by Valley FM 89.5, the voice of the Valley. Well, back to more music. Going to go to the 90s now with a band called the Crash Test Dummies. Their drummer, Michael Dorge, was born on this day in 1960. This was their really big hit. It's called Here are the Crash Test Dummies.

from 1993. That was Canadian band Crash Test Dummies featuring on the drums Mitch Dorsch, who was born on this day in 1960. And the song? Yeah, remember that one. Yeah, I didn't realise 33 years ago. Boy, time flies, doesn't it? I've got some relatively new music now from Emma Donovan from her latest album, which is called Take Me to the River, an album of absolute classic soul songs. Here she is with Baby, I Love You, Emma Donovan.

Emma Donovan there, and Baby I Love You. To take you up to the 8 o'clock news, here's Jeff Duff and his cover of Temptation's About to Get Me. I'll be back after the news with the 80s at 8.

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1: National Radio News.
2: Good morning, I'm Laura Devoy. The Australian Defence Force has grown to its largest size in 25 years. New figures show in the 2025-26 financial year, the ADF enlisted more than 8,100 personnel, the highest intake in 16 years. The full-time and permanent workforce now exceeds 64,000, and the separation rate, that is the number of people choosing to leave, was the lowest it's been in 15 years. Defence Minister Richard Marles told News 24 it's a significant achievement.
3: This is a function of government policy. Like we are recruiting much smarter. We are doing our advertisements where young people actually are online. So we're doing less on TV, but more online, very much targeting young people where they are. We've had a number of innovative practices such as pop-up recruitment centres, which have proved to be really important and effective.
2: The Cancer Council has thrown its support behind a push for stricter regulation of alcohol advertising and marketing in Australia. A parliamentary committee has recommended the government establish a new mandatory alcohol advertising and marketing regulatory framework. It would aim to reduce exposure to children, harmonise rules across content platforms, and introduce appropriate monitoring and penalties for non-compliance. The Cancer Council says the recommendations reflect long-standing concerns about the inadequacy of Australia's current approach to alcohol advertising regulations. An Indigenous Land Council has renewed calls for proposed legal changes on how Crown land is allocated to be scrapped. Under New South Wales law, Aboriginal land councils can make claims on Crown land that is unused, not needed, or not being used lawfully. State Parliament will today begin debating a bill which proposes changes to the law, which would give the Crown Lands Minister power to specify the purposes for which Crown land is reserved or dedicated. The New South Wales Aboriginal Land Council says the bill waters down existing land rights. One of the founders of artificial intelligence giant Anthropic says there may be a need for a compulsory AI kill switch. Several AI companies have warned of the rising technology in recent days and its potential risk to humanity. Jack Clark from Anthropic says most labs have different ways of being able to pull the plug. He told the BBC so-called kill switches may have to be made mandatory.
4: This is the kind of thing that you want to feed into the larger policy conversation. Should you mandate that companies definitely have a kill switch, and is that kill switch verifiable by a third party? I think that's the kind of thing that society's going to want to know and might want to eventually pass rules around.
2: Artwork created by participants of an Aboriginal men's brief intervention program is being shared with a Western Australian community today. Lewis Donaldson has the details.
5: The exhibition in Carnarvon is a collection of works completed by men involved in the We Can Together program. It is designed to hold Aboriginal men accountable for violence against women and children. Participants are invited to create an artwork alongside a personal journey story reflecting on life, experiences, choices made, and what's been learnt in the program. Organisers say behind every artwork is a man who chooses to face the truth and stand with a community who believes change is possible. The exhibition officially opens this afternoon.
2: Turning to sport, Port Adelaide's Ella Hands has been suspended for 3 matches for a head-high bump on Melbourne's Eliza McNamara, who has since undergone surgery on a fractured jaw. The AFLW's match review officer graded the incident severe impact and high contact. Meantime, Richmond's Montana McKinnon and West Coast's Abigail Bushby were both handed 1-match bans.
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7: Welcome back at 4 minutes past eight. The temperature here in the valley currently sitting on quite a pleasant. Let's have a look. I'll just update it from the Bureau, see what they are saying. They're saying 9.5 degrees. Feels like 8.5 degrees. And we are expecting today a partly cloudy day, a top of 20 degrees. There is a slight chance of a shower, very slight chance. Winds will be coming from the northwest up to 30 kilometres per hour, tending westerly in the early afternoon, then becoming light in the late evening. At the moment, what are the winds doing? Well, the winds are pretty calm at the moment, coming from west-northwest around about 1 kilometre per hour. There have been gusts up to 7 kilometres per hour. Over the next few days, what can we expect? Tonight going down to a low of 1. Tomorrow, patches of frost in the early morning. A partly cloudy day with a top of 13. For Thursday, frosty again with a minus 1 start, but a sunny day with a top of 18 expected. For Friday, morning frost again, but a sunny day and a top of 24 degrees. And for the weekend, Saturday, sunny and 25. Sunday, sunny and 26. And for Monday, sunny and 25. So pretty nice weather coming up after we get rid of Wednesday's very cool and very wintry sort of day. Let's have a look at the capital city forecast. Yes, Sydney first of all. They're having a sunny day today. There may be a late shower or two and a top of 24 degrees. For Melbourne, showers and 15. Up in Brisbane, sunny day and 26. In Perth, mostly sunny and 27. Adelaide, cloudy and 17. Hobart, showers and just 12 degrees down there. For Darwin, mostly sunny and 35. And here in Canberra and the Tuggeranong Valley, a partly cloudy day and tops of around 19, 20 degrees. Well, it is 8:06. It is time for the 80s at 8. I'm going to start it all off with Mike Oldfield, with vocalist Maggie Riley. And the song from 1983, it's called Moonlight Shadow.

From 1983, that was Mike Oldfield and Moonlight Shadow, featuring on vocals Maggie Reilly. And Maggie Reilly, born on this day in 1956. Well, let's move now to some Scandinavian music from the 80s. First of all, from 1985, Norwegian band A-ha. Their lead singer, Morten Harket, is having a birthday today if he's in Norway. He was born on the 14th of September, but it's still the 14th over there right at the moment. So I've got A-ha featuring Morten Harket lined up now with Take On Me. Then I'm going to follow that up with a song from ABBA. And Morten Harket, born on this day in 1959.

0: From the 1980 album My Super Trooper, that was ABBA, of course, and on and on and on. And on drums, Ola Brunkwart, who was born on this day in 1946. He passed away in 2008. He was ABBA's drummer from right at the very beginning, right through till his death. And before ABBA, of course, it was A-ha from Norway and Take On Me, and their lead singer, Morten Harket, born on September the 14th. And I forgot to say, Ola Brunkert was born on this day in 1946. I don't think I said that. And we started at the 80s at 8 off with Mike Oldfield and Moonlight Shadow featuring Maggie Riley, who is also having a birthday today. And the song, yeah, of course, Moonlight Shadow. It is, oh, what is it, 19 and a half past 8. I've got to tell you now about the Canberra Blues Society. Well, in fact, their September Pro Blues Jam, which is being hosted by the Moondog Blues Band. And it's happening this coming Sunday, the 20th of September, starting at 1 o'clock. Blues powerhouse Moondog performs as frontman of the Moondog Blues Band. He's a master of the blues harmonica and a formidable guitarist, singer and songwriter. Moondog will share songs and stories of his many journeys into the heartland of the blues, where he spent over 10 years exploring juke joints, speakeasies and blues bars from Chicago through to St. Louis, Memphis, Mississippi, New Orleans, Nashville and parts of Texas. In 2015, he represented Bridgetown Blues at the annual International Blues Challenge in Memphis, and in 2016, he performed at the Chicago Blues Fest on the Windy City Blues Society stage. Now, if you want tickets, you can get to the door at the Harmony German Club in Narrabunda at 1 o'clock on Sunday the 20th. The Moondog Blues Band featuring Moondog, Liam James on guitar, Craig Mashar, Marshall C. on bass and Finley, Marshall C. on drums. And the host band will be followed by some of the finest musicians in the Canberra region and surrounds, jamming together for a fabulous afternoon of live blues music. And this has been another community announcement brought to you by Valley FM 89.5, the voice of the Tuggeranong Valley.
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That was Brisbane band Shepherds, a new song called Night Drive. Does it remind you of a song from a few years ago? Does with me. Yeah, just maybe borrowed a little bit of a tune there. But Night Drive and Shepherd. Shepherd, a great band, been around for quite a few years now. At 25 past 8 is time for another look at a birthday. Born on this day in 1972 was Paul Thompson, the drummer for the British band Franz Ferdinand. Here they are with their big hit, Take Me Out, Franz Ferdinand.

Franz Ferdinand there and Take Me Out. Well, I think it's time for now for some Jan Preston, Australia's Queen of the Boogie Woogie Piano. And Jan Preston is coming to Canberra. She'll be at the Street Theatre this Saturday, the 19th of September. And this comes, it's her 50 years at Pianoland tour. That's what it is, 50 years in Pianoland at the Street Theatre this coming Saturday night. The great Jan Preston. This particular song from her album Wild Mood Swing is nothing like she normally plays, but it's really good anyway. This is Jan Preston and a song called At the Gate. Something a little bit different from her usual boogie-woogie piano.

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4: At 25 minutes to 9 o'clock, the temperature here in the valley currently sitting on 11.5 degrees. And the forecast for today, Tuesday the 15th of September, we are expecting a partly cloudy day, a top of 20 degrees, a slight chance of a shower, and what else can I say? Winds northwesterly up to 30 kilometres per hour, tending westerly in the early afternoon, then becoming light in the late evening. Tonight going down to a low of 1. Tomorrow, chance of frost first thing in the morning. A partly cloudy day for tomorrow and a top of just 13 degrees. And looking further ahead, the temperatures do start to rise. And by the weekend, it's going to be sunny and in the mid-20s. So something to look forward to. Well, here's American band One Republic and their hit Stop and Stare.

That was One Republic and their hit from 2007 called Stop and Stare. And their guitarist, Zach Filkins, he's having a birthday today, born on this day in 1978. Well, let's move back to some blues now. Here's Coco Taylor and I'm a Woman.

0: Oh, an abrupt end there, just to catch me off guard. That was Sydney band The 12 Bar Dudes and a song called Tell Me Why. And the 12 Bar Dudes are one of the acts that are appearing at the Majors Creek Festival this year at the beginning of November. And over the next few weeks, I'll play a few other acts that are appearing at the Majors Creek Festival in early November. Just check out their website for more details on that. Well, I've got to tell you now that if you're in your 50s or over and have an interest in music and singing, or if you're looking for an interesting activity, the Silver Songbirds may just be the group for you. The Silver Songbirds have established their reputation for fine music in the local popular music scene. The Silver Songbirds rehearse every Wednesday morning at 11 o'clock at the Tuggeranong Uniting Church Hall in Comrie Street, Erindale, just up the road from the Erindale shops. New members are welcome and no singing experience is necessary. You can turn up at the rehearsals on Wednesday morning, or if you like, you can contact Jeff at Prior Knowledge, that's P-R-Y-O-R Knowledge, at iinet.net.au for more information about the Silver Songbirds. That's every Wednesday morning at the Uniting Church Hall here in Erindale at 11 o'clock. And this has been another community announcement brought to you by Valley FM 89.5, the voice of the Tuggeranong Valley.
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0: what a great voice he had, Doug Parkinson. And that was Doug Parkinson in Focus from the late 60s and Hair. Well, it's coming up to 6 minutes to 9 o'clock. It is time for me to say farewell. I've got time for one more song. And coming up after the 9 o'clock news, Andy will be here with Our Cats Eclectic. He's got 3 hours of a great range of music lined up for you, I am sure. Anything from pop to classical to jazz to just about anything. It's quite an eclectic mix, and that's why the show's called Our Cats Eclectic. That's Andy straight after the 9 o'clock news. Well, I said I've got time for one more song. And I have. I've got some Cannonball Adderley lined up for you. And Julian Cannonball Adderley was born on this day in 1928. He passed away in 1975. Of course, this is his most well-known song. It's called Mercy, Mercy, Mercy. A song recorded live back in the late 60s. You've been with Beef for Breakfast this Tuesday morning. Brian, thanking you for your company. Have a great Tuesday. And I'll see you again Wednesday morning. Enjoy some Cannonball Adderley and Mercy, Mercy, Mercy.
1: We don't know exactly how to.
0: Bye for now. Take care.
1: When it comes up. Sometimes we don't know just what to do when adversity takes over. And I have advice for all of us. I got it from our pianist, Joe Zawinul, who wrote this tune. And it sounds like what you're supposed to say when you have that kind of problem. It's called Mercy, Mercy, Mercy.

Good morning and welcome to our Cats Eclectic here on Valley FM 89.5. My name's Andy. I'll be with you through till midday. Thank you to Brian for another fantastic show. He'll be back on Thursday to do it all again, in his words. And I've got 3 hours of music for you, and I hope you enjoy it. But before we go anywhere, let's start with the weather. It's 12.4 at the moment. It feels like 11.4, and we're looking at a high of 20 and a low of 5. Tomorrow we've got 1 to 13, so a bit of a drop. And Thursday, a bit more of a drop, minus 1 to 18, so a nice little reminder that we're just coming out of winter. Friday, 1 to 24, Saturday, 2 to 25, and Sunday, 5 to 26. And it looks pretty safe from the rain, so just temperature variations on a daily basis, which is, you know, weather. Right, well, let's go back to the 80s. This is a song by Foreigner, and it's called Nightlife.

Oh, well, there you go. I thought I'd tee something up, and I didn't. So there you are. The professionalism of your host here about FM is amazing, really. We just heard Gary Newman and a song called Observer. Obviously, if you know anything, you'll kind of recognise the background beat was kind of like his Cars, but different song. This is Night, and then before that we had Nightlight and Foreigner by Foreigner. Well, let's go to some Australian music. This is a song by an Australian group, obviously called My Friend Chloe, and the song is called Grief.

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1: Do I know you?
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0: No worries. 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

That was PG Naylor and Getting Off on Love. And before that, we had Patrick Kazza singing Easier. A bit shouty, those songs, so I'm going to calm it down here on, well, where are we? We are not where we were. The first song was My Friend Chloe. I've read the wrong thing. I told you I was professional this morning. A song called Grief, and that was the second one was Oscar the Wilde, Sunrise. So now you might find out why I'm, yeah. Well, let's go to Eurovision in 2021, and this is a song by a group called Gion's Tears, and a song called To the Universe, or All Universe.

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1: Oh, we just heard Gold Flap and Lovely Head, and before that we had Gijon's Tears and To the Universe. Oh, I've got to say it in one word, To the Universe, to All the Universe. Well, time to go for some jazz. This is Hank Mobley, a kind of chilled out tenor sax player, and a song called The More I See You.

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You're listening to our Cut to Click, the Kill on Valley FM 89.5. My name's Andy. We just heard a song called Rakuba by an international group called ICE, and they may be annoyed that that word has been hijacked by something that is totally not multicultural. And before that, we're taking Mobley and The More I See You. Well, I've got to tell you about chair yoga. Chair yoga is a gentle form of exercise suitable for people of all ages and abilities. Chair yoga offers a range of benefits, including improved flexibility, enhanced strength, improved posture, and better balance and stability, making it accessible and beneficial for people of all ages and abilities. A chair yoga for seniors group meets every Thursday at 1:15 p.m. at the Tuggeranong Uniting Church Hall, Conway Street, Erindale, up the road from the Erindale shops and the radio station. Experienced practitioner Nagar Gashima leads a 45-minute session of gentle exercise for seniors that is also accessible to people with mobility issues, balance problems or other physical limitations. Gentle stretching and movement can help release tension, improve circulation and reduce discomfort. The use of a chair provides support and stability, allowing participants to safely perform yoga poses. There's a small fee of $10. If you are looking for a gentle and effective way to improve physical fitness, mental health and overall quality of life, chair yoga may be for you. Why not give it a try? For more information, contact the Tuggeranong Uniting Church office on 6231 0488 or just turn up at the Church Hall, Conway Street, Erindale at 1:15 p.m. on Thursdays. This is another community announcement brought to you by Valley FM 89.5, the voice of the Tuggeranong Valley. So we do that sort of thing. Another sort of thing we do is play Australian music. This is Patrick Kazas and a song called Easier. I pre-announced this one in an area earlier on, but now it's the one. Patrick Kazas and Easier.

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There we have PG Naylor and Getting Off on Love. And Patrick, before that, we had Patrick Cazas, a song called Easier. Two Australian artists there, you know, furrowing their way in the music industry. Let's hope they do well. To take us towards the news, we're going to go to some jazz. This is Joe Pass, very famous jazz guitarist, and a song called Watch What Happens.